0: Leaders are gearing up for their third and final debate ahead of the October 5th provincial election. 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

she was everybody's darling. But she never lost her head, even when she was given head. She says, hey, babe, take a walk on the wild side. Said, hey, babe, take a walk on the wild side. And the colored

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A hustle here and a hustle there. New York City is the place where they said, hey, babe, take a walk on the wild.

she was Jim Dean for a day. Then I guess she had to crash. 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Said, hey, babe, take a walk on the wild side.

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1: From CBC News, The World This Hour, I'm Kaz Bovin. Iran's president says he wants the war with U.S. and Israel to end through diplomacy. Masoud Pezeshkian was responding to U.S. President Donald Trump's threats of annihilation at the U.N. General Assembly yesterday. Speaking there today, Pezeshkian accused the U.S. of defying international law by launching the war.
2: The United States president described us as terrorists. We have been the victims of terrorism. The United States, by using weapons with multiple warheads, they martyred, assassinated our scientists, our men, women, and children.
1: Meantime, Canada is imposing more sanctions on Iran. They target five senior Iranian security and government officials, as well as five government organizations involved in digital repression and other human rights violations. Speaking outside the UN in New York, Foreign Affairs Minister Anita Anand says Canada's policy decisions are grounded in the international rule of law.
3: We stand for human rights and certainly the human rights of the Iranian people, who have been repressed over years and years. We stand for freedom of navigation in the Strait of Hormuz and the international law of the sea.
1: Anand will deliver Canada's national statement at the UN General Assembly on Saturday. Health Canada has suspended the license for Grifols Plasma Collection Center in Winnipeg. The regulator says the for-profit company failed to implement corrective and preventative measures after the deaths of two people. Michelle Allen reports.
4: After months of controversy, the federal regulator shut down a plasma center in Winnipeg. Health Canada suspended Grifols Taylor Avenue Center's license to collect plasma effective immediately. It's where 22-year-old Rodiat Alabedi had a fatal cardiac arrest while donating. Health Canada says Grifols didn't take enough action, even though it warned the company that it needed to shape up to keep its license. The for-profit Spanish company owns 17 paid plasma centers in Canada. Grifols has not responded to a request for comment. Health Canada said it proposed suspending Grifols' license on August 13th. That same day, Grifols announced it was pausing plasma collection at all of its Canadian locations because of unfounded attention after the two deaths. A representative of Alabetti's family says suspending one location isn't enough. They want all Grifols in Canada shut down. Michelle Allen, CBC News, Winnipeg.
1: Canada and the European Union hosted a fundraising event today for the Global Ocean Observing System. Prime Minister Mark Carney and European Commission President Ursula von der Leyen secured $339 million in pledges. The GOOS provides crucial data for understanding the effects of climate change on the oceans. It's also a source of enhanced weather forecasting and helps protect coastal communities. The Trump administration has previously threatened to pull its contributions to the system. A new report suggests heat generated by this year's El Nino weather pattern could cause nearly 500,000 extra deaths. That's raising even more alarms about what experts were already warning is set to be the strongest El Nino on record. Inayat Singh reports.
5: 451,000 extra deaths from heat. That's what a new report is projecting based on the weather havoc that the El Nino weather pattern will cause around the world until February.
6: We expect that number to go up because the effects of El Nino will continue well into next summer.
5: Genevieve Miracle is the executive director of the Climate Impact Lab based at the University of Chicago. The report warns that El Nino, a natural weather phenomenon caused by warming waters in the Pacific Ocean, is supercharged this year because of climate change. To protect people, Miracle says countries need robust heat warning systems and outreach to elderly and vulnerable people.
6: We know those immediate responses, and some of them don't cost much.
5: On top of the heat, El Nino is already causing drought and wildfires in Indonesia, a weak monsoon in India, threatening food production and crop failures across Central America. Inayat Singh, CBC News, Toronto.
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7: What will the real estate landscape look like in the year 2024? As we stand on the brink of a new year, it's time to peer into the looking glass of the future. A future where technology and data management drive property decisions, where remote work shapes our living spaces, and where environmental risks are no longer an afterthought in property investment. As we delve into these trends, we uncover a future of real estate shaped by innovation, flexibility, and an increasing awareness of environmental risks. As technology continues to evolve, so does the real estate sector. The year 2024 will see a surge in PropTech advancements and data-driven property management. In this digital era, PropTech or property technology has become a game changer in the real estate industry. It's not just about the fancy smart homes or automated buildings anymore. PropTech is reshaping the way properties are bought, sold, and managed. It brings in efficiency, transparency, and speed to the otherwise traditional and time-consuming processes. But the real game changer is data. Data-driven property management is transforming the way properties are managed. It's about utilizing data to understand tenant behavior, manage maintenance schedules, optimize space utilization, and even predict market trends. This leads to more efficient operations and profitable investments. So it's clear that the future of property management is digital and data-driven. The integration of technology and data in property management is poised to revolutionize the real estate industry in 2024. The future of real estate is not only shaped by technology, but also by changing work patterns, environmental factors, and market dynamics. The rise of remote work, accelerated by the events of the past few years, has had a profound impact on the real estate industry. As more and more people swap office desks for home offices, the demand for residential properties with dedicated workspaces has surged. Conversely, commercial real estate, particularly office space, is undergoing a transformation as businesses rethink their space requirements and operational models. Now let's pivot to climate risks. The increasing frequency of extreme weather events and the growing consciousness of environmental sustainability are factoring more heavily into real estate decisions. Properties that are resilient to climate impacts and embrace green design principles not only appeal to the conscientious buyer, but also tend to fetch a premium in the market. And finally, market dynamics. The real estate market is not immune to the broader economic and societal changes. Demographic shifts, economic trends, and policy changes all play a role in shaping the real estate landscape. For instance, urbanization trends, migration patterns, and changes in household composition can significantly influence housing demand and price trends. As we look ahead to 2024, the real estate industry faces a host of challenges and opportunities. By embracing change and innovation, it stands poised to thrive in an ever-evolving landscape. In conclusion, the year 2024 will witness a great reset in the real estate industry. The most significant trends include innovative PropTech advancements, data-driven property management, the rise of remote work, and the increasing importance of climate risks. These dynamics are interwoven, each influencing and reshaping the real estate landscape in its own way. As we stand on the cusp of 2024, the real estate industry braces for a future defined by technology, flexibility, and an increasing awareness of environmental risks. The great reset in real estate is indeed upon us.
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1: From CBC News, The World This Hour, I'm Neil Kumar. A day after U.S. President Donald Trump threatened to annihilate Iran in a speech at the United Nations, the Iranian president returned verbal fire. In a blunt message of his own to the U.N. General Assembly, Masoud Pezeshkian called his country the victim of U.S. and Israeli aggression. Tom Perry has more from New York.
2: You know,
3: as he stood at the podium before the UN General Assembly, Iran's President Masoud Pezeshkian held up a portrait of Ayatollah Ali Khamenei, Iran's former supreme leader, killed by the U.S. and Israel on the first day of their war against the Islamic Republic. Pezeshkian produced photos as well of children killed when their school was hit by an airstrike. As Pezeshkian spoke, the single U.S. representative in the room stood up and walked out. But the Iranian president continued with a message of defiance aimed at U.S. President Donald Trump. He should know that threatening our people will make them more united and stronger, Pezeshkian says. The Iranian people will not bow to force. Israel, America's partner in the Iran war, will have its moment before the General Assembly tomorrow. Tom Perry, CBC News, New York.
1: Ukrainian President Volodymyr Zelensky urged world leaders at the UN General Assembly to put more pressure on Russia and de-escalate the war ahead of some difficult times.
4: Ukrainians understand that this winter could be very harsh for us, but in response we will have no choice but to make it painful for Russia too. And that's exactly why we say that de-escalation steps are important, are needed before winter.
1: His address came as Ukraine's capital has been slammed by Russian strikes over the last 24 hours. Kyiv's mayor says the latest missile attack killed at least one person and injured two medics. In Ontario, a sentence hearing got underway for a man who pleaded guilty to aiding in more than a dozen suicides. Kenneth Law admitted he ran websites selling lethal substances to vulnerable people who later died. Lisa Sheng reports.
5: A tribute played in court. It includes the line, "I miss you, my life," part of victim impact statements from the parents of Jesenia Bedoya Lopez. She was 18 when she died. As the song played, her father broke down in tears. A Crown attorney read out his statement. "I never imagined I would have to live in a world where my daughter no longer exists." In a packed courtroom in Newmarket, Ontario, there were tissue boxes at the end of every bench. Kenneth Law sat in the prisoner's box, staring ahead without emotion, as other families read their own statements, including Adrian Dali, sister of Maurizio Vidala. She said her brother had a way of making people truly feel heard, and now the spaces he once filled feel permanently empty. Lisa Sheng, CBC News, Toronto.
1: It's day one of BC's election campaign, and David Eby has spent much of it defending his decision to call a snap election. Tanya Fletcher reports.
6: Thanks for joining us.
7: Using the Canada-U.S. border as a backdrop for his first official campaign announcement, the NDP's David Eby promised to triple American health worker recruitment, reinforcing what he thinks this election is all about.
6: Do we embrace the politics of the United States, Donald Trump, or do we lean into our strengths, our public health care system?
8: I can understand why they call this election, even though it's risky.
7: Sanjay Jaram is a political scientist with Simon Fraser University. He says there's no hard evidence historically that shows voter anger over early and arguably unnecessary elections translates to protest votes at the ballot box, whereas disarray on the right, he says, may muddy the waters for voters.
8: This situation of a reformulated right that's sort of piecemeal, people at this point don't even know, okay, they're going under the Conservative Party label. Is it still the Conservative Party? Are they going to change their name? Who are they?
7: Half of British Columbians say the province overall has been heading in the wrong direction. Tanya Fletcher, CBC News, Vancouver.
1: And that is The World This Hour. 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
1: From CBC News, The World This Hour, I'm Neil Kumar. Iran's president says he wants the war with the U.S. and Israel to end through diplomacy. Masoud Pezeshkian was responding to U.S. President Donald Trump's threats of annihilation at the U.N. General Assembly yesterday. Speaking there today, Pezeshkian accused the U.S. of defying international law by launching the war.
2: The United States president described us as terrorists. We have been the victims of terrorism. The United States, by using weapons with multiple warheads, they martyred, assassinated our scientists, our men, women, and children.
1: Canada is imposing more sanctions on Iran. They target 5 senior Iranian security and government officials and 5 government organizations involved in digital repression and other human rights violations. Speaking outside the UN in New York, Foreign Affairs Minister Anita Anand says Canada's policy decisions are grounded by the international rule of law.
3: We stand for human rights and certainly the human rights of the Iranian people who have been repressed over years and years. We stand for freedom of navigation in the Strait of Hormuz and the international law of the sea.
1: Anand will deliver Canada's national statement at the UN General Assembly on Saturday. The state of Texas has done a 180 on data centers. Its Republican governor wanted the state to be the heart of the data center boom in the U.S. Texas is already home to more of these facilities than any other state besides Virginia. But that's all changing after public pushback. And as Aaron Collins reports, Canadian activists are calling for similar action to be taken here.
4: What I did was I put a moratorium on any data centers moving forward.
5: Greg Abbott slamming the brakes on his state's data center boom. The Texas governor had been a big booster of the project, but a tight re-election campaign and public concerns over the amount of power and water the facilities would use caused Abbott to reverse course. The governor says no new data centers will be built in Texas until studies are completed on the impact they'll have on power prices and the environment, specifically how much water the facilities will use. Concerns shared here in Canada, too.
6: I hope our leaders are aware of what is at stake.
5: Jenny Yeremy wants Alberta to halt the development of data centers, too.
6: To me, this is a choice. Now we are deciding between food and water.
5: That pushback comes as the province looks to ramp up data center construction. Danielle Smith optimistic about the economic potential of data centers. Aaron Collins, CBC News, Calgary.
1: Canada and the EU hosted a fundraising event today for the Global Ocean Observing System. Prime Minister Mark Carney and European Commission President Ursula von der Leyen secured $339 million in pledges. The Trump administration has threatened to pull its contributions to the system. We've heard the warnings for months that this year's El Nino will be unlike any other, with dramatic impacts on weather, agriculture, and health. But now we're getting a sense of what the human toll might be. Excess deaths from heat alone could reach 500,000, according to a sobering new report. Anand Ram explains.
7: Genevieve Maracle is an author and executive director of the Climate Impact Lab.
8: From the start in June through February, we expect 451,000 deaths just from heat.
7: And it's not going to be felt evenly.
8: Nigeria is projected over the 6-month period to see 31,400 additional deaths. Indonesia, 19,300 additional deaths.
7: So countries in the global south where it's already the hot season.
8: It just adds on to that and makes the system that is already there to support people in moments of heat much more overtaxed.
7: Hossein Banagdari is a professor at the University of Ottawa who studies climate change. He says the report's findings are a clear warning.
9: We know extreme heat is growing, and we know who is the most at risk. The question is whether we are going to use what we know before the deaths happen or count them afterwards.
7: Anand Ram, CBC News, Toronto.
1: And that is The World This Hour. For CBC News, I'm Neil Kumar.
10: It can be a bed and breakfast, can be a vacation rental, can be a cottage rental, can be an Airbnb home. And really, an Airbnb home is really just a short-term rental. Airbnb, everyone's making it into a verb and a noun. It just is a listing site, you know, just like Booking.com is, a VRBO is, Expedia. Those are listing sites, and Airbnb is just a listing site. So don't get caught up thinking that that's the end all and be all of running a short term rental, which is STR. And I have two experts with me today that are going to be discussing how to get more direct reservations for your short term rental. I want to welcome Yvonne Haling from the UK. Hello, how are you?
11: Hi, Maria. I'm great, thanks. Thanks for having me on the show.
10: My pleasure. And Damien Sheridan, welcome again. So nice to have you on the show again. So let's just talk about what's going on right now before we get into the nuts and bolts of getting more direct reservations and alternate business models that you're going to be talking about, Yvonne. Can you just tell me what's going on in your neck of the woods? Go right ahead and let's lay it low and dirty. What's going on? I'll tell you what's going on with me. Do you want to start, Yvonne?
11: Sure. Thanks, Maria. Well, people are suffering, right? People are suffering. Some people are in a very bad financial state. They have not prepared for it. You know, things have come on too quickly for them. They can't they can't do anything else because they're stuck in the mindset of running the B&B.
10: Yes.
11: There's a lot of pain out there right now, an awful lot of pain. I've been doing my best to soothe the pain a little bit and to give encouragement in my groups. It's tough out there. There's no doubt about it. It's tough.
10: Yes, it is. Yes, it is. And Damien, how about yourself? Thank you, Yvonne.
12: It's pretty dire. To say this is unprecedented, is a huge understatement. Nobody could have prepared for this, you know. And I think even had anyone had an insight that, you know, something like this could have happened potentially, maybe some big names had predicted a few years ago. But it's staggering how quickly this has happened. And yeah, there's a lot of people in a dire financial situation, and I work with quite a few. And sadly, I don't think they're going to see it out over the next few months. So, trying to help them, you know, look proactively at other ways just to try and get through this. But it's no doubt.
10: And we were talking about the arbitraging that people were doing, right, through Airbnb, where they would actually go to someone's home and rent it under their name, sign a lease, and they took on a number of properties. And now what are they going to do? Do you know any people that are doing this at all, both of you? Does anybody have anyone in your circle that's doing this?
12: No, not really. I mean, I see the shift. A lot of people are trying to get into all of a sudden is the longer stays, you know, to 30-day plus stays. I mean, that's a lot easier said than done, though.
10: Yes, I know. I know, yeah.
12: Maybe making a big play towards that. But it's, extremely difficult to do on your own. Excuse me, I've got a mosquito here. It's who knows how this is even going to go over the next few months. I think we just have to try and protect ourselves, protect what we've got. And, during this downtime, especially when we've got no guests, you know, the majority of us have no guests unless you are accommodating key workers. There's a lot of other things you can be doing behind the scenes just to be there for when guests start coming back.
10: Good. That's excellent. I know both of you are proactive with your members that you're servicing. And myself, I'm servicing both long and short-term rental owners. So I'm suggesting, and that's why I have these shows on, for people to become educated. I think take this time to become educated. You know, you have nothing to do all day. You might as well listen to webinars or shows like on Facebook, or and you can see me on my YouTube channel, Real Estate Media News Network. You can go there. I mean, I'm really speaking to people who are down in the trenches like yourself that are actually doing it, have lived it. You're not trying to sell programs. If you do, that's okay. That's part of it. But because you're helping people, big difference than saying, rah, rah, you'll make your $1 million, which is what people used to say about Airbnb. Yeah, I have have 150 properties, you know, I'm making so much money. Okay, let's see what you're doing right now in times of trouble, right? Myself, I have always been the property manager of my own properties, and I did that for a reason. I wanted to be able to control it and be able to turn on a dime if I wanted to turn into a short-term rental, long-term rental. You can't do that with property managers, and I deal directly with the people myself. I have my staff in my office, you know, that and the people who go out, but these are all, they're not staff as much as they are all contractors. So they're doing all this work from their home, you know, unless I have to go and get someone to mow the lawn or something. But I have a good team. It's my dream team that I have. I don't know, do you have your dream team in place, the two of you at all? Do you? Okay, can you tell us about your dream team, Yvonne? Yes.
11: Well, I'm a bit like you, Maria. My workers, the people who work with me, I don't like to think of them as workers. Yes. I like to think of them as my team. And I work with a number of people, associates alongside me. And I also have a remote team who work out of Asia. So I love to do that. I love to give people jobs to do and make sure that they can support their families too. Yes. My ethos is around collaboration and co-creation. So I do have my dream team. Yeah.
10: Mm-hmm. Fantastic. How about yourself, Damien?
12: Yeah, well, on a slight tangent, I ran a conference. I think I've spoken to you about this in February. Yes. And I spent quite a long time thinking about the speakers and the contributors who were going to be involved in that, including Yvonne here. Yes. And I really felt at the end of that kind of procurement phase, when I'd got all our main speakers for the day, there was 11 plus panelists, they were my dream team today.
10: Yes.
12: They were people who are real advocates for the Book Direct movement and have got so much education to give. And I learned so much from the day itself as well, away from SEO, where my trade lies. And that was my dream team. And I'm really glad that most of them are on board as well for September. So just people who've got really valuable insights to give about how to generate those new bookings that, you know, we're all going to have to shift towards.
10: Yeah, so let's take a moment. Myself, where I live now, as I said, and this is Marie Recruit All Things Real Estate, just in case someone's just coming on board now, and I have some wonderful guests. I have Yvonne Haling and also Darian Sheridan, and Yvonne's from the United Kingdom, and Damien, you're in Spain right now enjoying the hot weather.
12: Well, it's actually very mixed, the weather. You'd be surprised. It's been a lot of rain and clouds over the last few days. Today's been pretty nice. It's been up in the 20s. But I mean, it's probably been warmer in the UK, actually. So,
10: Well, here it's cold still. I mean, we've had some warm weather, but beautiful sunshine and all my flowers are coming up. I mean, it's wonderful. Like, it's just like a miracle in the springtime, Yvonne and Damien. Everything starts to come up. Like, my garden is so ugly in the wintertime, but in the spring, summer, and fall, it's a paradise. I mean, you hear the birds. So I'm working on my chimes, fixing them up after me, because I love to hear chimes while, I go outside or from my bedroom. So it's been a fantastic time for me to build my business, actually. Just like you two, you're building your business.
11: Spring is a great reminder, isn't it, of the circle of life, the rhythm of life. Yes. You know, it's a great reminder that what looked dead was actually preparing for enormous growth. And I like to think of this period that we're in right now, where we've taken a pause and we've taken a step back, and we're all kind of resting.
10: Mm-hmm. Yes. Yeah,
11: preparing for the next phase of life. Mm-hmm. And, this is an enormous opportunity for people in the industry to get skilled up, to learn new strategies, new ways of living, new ways of being with each other, and helping, helping each other to survive and thrive. I think it's a marvelous opportunity.
10: Yes.
11: And what looks like something has died is actually necessary for the rebirth. As spring so beautifully reminds us of.
10: Yes, that's a good point. That's a good point. How about yourself, Damien? How do you feel about this?
12: Oh, I couldn't have put that much better.
10: She put it right on.
12: I love about the spring itself is, and what I've noticed more this spring, I guess it's in light of a lockdown, I've never been aware of birds so much in my life. Hearing birds, I mean, it's incredible. It stops me in my tracks throughout the day. It's fabulous. So just I feel much more in tune with nature all of a sudden. And I guess, you know, that's no bad thing. We can all kind of stop, you know, and we've all got our financial, you know, strains at the moment. Yes. Just take yes. stock of like the simpler things in life and maybe just enjoy those, you know, a couple of times a day if possible.
10: Yeah. Well, you know what? Enjoy the time that you have that you can talk to people like yourself, because when we say we don't have enough time to be able to have you on my show, which is fantastic, because you're probably too busy anyways otherwise, right? You're preparing for the season like I am, and learning. I mean, there's so many webinars, so many courses you can take for free that you could be sharpening all your skills. So I'm just going to ask Damien now. Damien, I know you do SEO for people. And of course, you know, you're the owner of the direct, the Book Direct conference that's coming up in September. So can you tell me what advice you're giving people that are involved with you and what you see them? How can they get more direct bookings in the meantime?
12: Ooh, $64,000 question, Maria. I mean, there are dozens upon dozens of ways, and you know, we're going to have a lot of people speaking about a lot of things that I don't know about, and that's why I've hosted this event, because I need to learn. I mean, SEO is the reason I started in this, and pushing forward in the Book Direct movement, higher search engine like Google. But I mean, it's, you know, as much as most things work on an ongoing basis year in, year out, there are some things that change. And I, you know, for example, I think we're going to be a lot more aware of our cleaning for the next, forever more after, you know, after we come out of this. I think guests are going to have an expectation now of our hygiene and cleanliness levels in our properties.
10: Yes.
12: That they never did before. I think we've really got to try and prove that almost, and work on our past guests, those who have enjoyed their stays and know that, you know, our property, we take care of them and they are our clean. But I think it's going to be difficult to prove that. And I think people do have perhaps a perception that hotels have a better standard of cleaning, maybe short-term rentals, which is, I think, probably unfounded. But yeah, that's going to be tricky, but I think that's going to be really important for the next
10: point. Good point. Good point. Would have never thought about that, but it's true, Damien, because now if I'm going to show my long-term rentals to people, I say you have to wear a mask, you have to wear gloves, and you also have to keep your shoes outside. And I'm only going to take you if I know you're going to be very serious. So I try and do as much online, like going to my Facebook page and showing them and explaining to them what it is, and half of them, most of them won't even come. Because I've done all the the prep for them to see if they qualify and also if they're the right people for me. For instance, today there was someone who called me like yesterday. They said they wanted to come and see one of my separate units, right, which I feel quite comfortable renting out. So I said the price was a certain price, and she said she agreed and all of that. And then she called me this morning, and I always ask them to call me. Then I call them back and I said, okay, I have to find out if I have someone available, and I wasn't able to until tomorrow. So I said, you know what, in the meantime, let's just see if I want to go. So I asked her to go on my Facebook page, and we went through the photos together, and she looked at the unit she wanted. Listen to this. She looked at the unit she wanted, and she says, it's $1,000, right? I said, yes, that's why I told you yes. She said, well, I only can afford a $700. I said, well, then that's not for you. I said, see, she would have wasted my time. So I said, okay, I'll show you my $700 unit. She didn't want the $700 unit. She wanted to pay for a complete unit that cost me a lot of money, only the money she had in hand. So she's not going to bother again. But see how much I stopped wasting my time. I'll tell you how I see things changing too. And Yvonne, you'll have your chance in a minute. We all have so many ideas. Is that we're going to be taking videos of our properties. And when people want to say, I want to see it tomorrow, we're going to send them a video. Say, does this look like a place you want to live in? If you really do, then we'll take you there, because I'm sick and tired of wasting my time or even my manager's time going there, meeting people who have absolutely no desire, just want to waste your time, don't have the money, don't even know what they're getting into. So I just can't waste my time anymore. I think my time's worth $100 to $200 an hour. What am I doing showing you a property? if you can't see it online. So that's where I see things are going to change. Now, whether or not Airbnb or the other agencies are going to take that into consideration, but, you know, I don't know about you, but I've had my properties online with my videos for about 10 years now or more. When I first heard that was a way to do it, I have it on YouTube. It's been there for over 10 years, you know?
12: It's a massively underutilized way of marketing your property and free for the most part as well. And it's something that I advocate for all of my clients. You use YouTube or whatever you want to use, but I mean, not just for tours, so people know exactly what they're getting, but for reviews as well. Something that people don't actually do is get their customers to send them reviews by video, because they come across as much more genuine and authentic when they do. Put them on your homepage or on your review page, so it's not just a list of reviews that could literally be from anyone and could quite well be from anybody else. So video for everything. Get as much video, and it keeps people.
10: I love that. Good idea. Yvonne, I know you're running at the bit.
11: Well, I couldn't agree with you more about video. I mean, I had my property online on video 10 years ago, more than 10 years ago now. I teach my clients how to use video. I teach them how 13 different ways to use video in your business. But I think the biggest change is going to come because guests are going to demand more of owners. You say, Damien, they're going to want to be reassured about the cleaning. Mm-hmm. They're going to want to see things before they come, before they book. Mm-hmm. And I think it's going to require an enormous amount of stepping up by owners. There's been too much hiding out. There's been too much hiding behind your property and letting the property or trying to make the property sell for you when people really want to meet you. You have a business, unless you're a corporation with a brand and deep pockets.
10: Yeah.
11: Then, you are the thing that they're buying. They're buying you and your personality and your energy. And if you're not there, then, they're just going to go back to the OTAs. The other thing that I see in alignment with that, is going to be a necessity for guests, for hosts to step up and put themselves front and center, which is where they should be anyway. As hubs for their local communities. Because if you think about it, hosts are the bringers of new money into the community.
10: Yes.
11: It couldn't come any other way, right? And that position has almost been stolen from them by the OTA. They've been made to look anonymous on those big platforms because you can't do it any other way. But if they want to get more direct bookings, part of the direct booking philosophy, if you like, is to put yourself front and center as the hub of your community and to own it, to own that position, because you are the only person who can bring new money into the community via the tourists, via the visitors, via the rentals, via any kind of hospitality. It all depends on the host. And then when those guests come, they then go and spend in the community, right? But those individual businesses within the community can't attract those outside people by themselves. They need the host to do that. So hosts have to step up and own their value and take their place back where they should, where they've always been, really, for thousands of years. Yep. They've always been. Really, if you think of the stagecoach, where people would stop off for the night on their way, to rest the horses and then take off in the morning. That place was the hub of the community. And that they need to take that power back and put themselves back there, which is where their rightful place. And that's going to demand that they step up and show themselves, put themselves on video as well, and take their places where they rightfully belong.
10: I like that, but I also see it on the other side that we have to understand who's coming to our homes also.
11: Yes.
10: Because what's been going on now with people renting, especially Airbnb properties, like I've been doing this for 20 years, Yvonne, as you've seen, on all the social media channels, for 20 years now. And I've never heard of people destroying properties like I am right now.
11: Airbnb.
10: It's terrible. Well, just read in the newspaper what's going on, right? And that can't be happening. I mean, what kind of people are you allowing into your home? Because it's all in the name of money. So I want to know who's coming. Like before when I started with Airbnb, they came to me over 10 years ago, just like booking.com.
11: And me.
10: Yeah. because I was the first, they saw my name all over the place, right? So Airbnb came, and what they used to do, Damien, I'm sure you know about this, they used to, we could see the person's photograph before we invited them to our home. And then they stopped because they think that that's not the way to do it. So I used to call them up and say to them, you're putting me at risk. You don't care about me. This is my home. This is my money. I'm supposed to allow anybody, any Tom, Dick, and Harry to come into my home. I said, what you're doing is you're doing the opposite. You're not being fair to the owners, you know, and I still feel that way. I think we should see who's coming. We should see their photographs, and we should see reviews of who they are. Never mind them being hard on us. I always believe there's a yin and yang. I want both sides. I just don't want everyone to pick on the poor homeowner. And that includes not only the guests, but also the municipalities that you're living in. They have to show more respect for people, like you're saying, Yvonne, that are bringing money into the economy. If it wasn't for us, there'd be no money.
11: Exactly.
10: But treat us like we're underdogs or something like that. Stomach.
11: Yes.
10: It's like my stomach.
12: They have we could see this coming probably, you know, 5-6 years ago, where the OTAs were quite open about this. They said, we are going down the instant booking route, and this is how we're going to be changing all of our listings to be instant bookable within the next, you know, year or two. Yeah. You know, we want to follow the hotel model. And, you know, despite the fact that, you know, short-term rentals are very different, they are, in, you know, they're homes quite
10: often. Yes, I know that. Yeah.
12: Or rooms within a home or whatever, but there's no real acknowledgement of that. It's just get the business in.
11: Yeah, just get the money. Just get the money.
10: It's all about the money. It's all about the money. So I think we're going to have to relook that. Or we as, like, you know, doing more of the direct booking. Because when I started, Damien, it was all direct bookings. I mean, I had my website. But nobody goes on my website anymore. Nobody even goes on my website anymore. They go through OTAs all the time, right?
11: The OTAs have done a great job of brainwashing the public into thinking that they've got the best deals when we all know that they don't.
10: Yes.
11: And that's what I'm saying. Hosts have to stand up for themselves, you know, and say no. And I think it will demand more of hosts. And in as much as, you know, they have to be really clear on who they're welcoming, who they want to welcome and why. And not like you just did with that girl, with that person.
10: Yes.
11: You said no. You say no, right? You're not getting $1,000 apartment for $700, right? You're not doing it. And that demands more confidence and more certainty and more self-assuredness by the host. And that's what I'm saying. They need to step up. Otherwise it's all gonna be back to where we were before.
10: The mess. But you know what? I mean, now I understand why these people are giving their homes away for little money, because these people are arbitraging. So let's say they're paying you, okay, this is your, let's say your apartment, they're paying you $1,000 or whatever. Then they're getting people to come in there, and so they push it right down to $25 a day or $40. Are you crazy? You know? I mean, so this is why this is happening. They've pushed the prices down. The rates that you can charge have been pushed down because of Airbnb. That's why, you know?
11: And they because everybody needs to look the same. Right? Yeah. I mean, Airbnb did it to me as well. I listed with Airbnb. I never listed with booking.com, but I tried Airbnb just to see. This is going back 8-9 years ago now. And there's no way to differentiate yourself on those platforms. Mm-hmm. And they kept telling me, you know, this is the price you should be charging. I'm like, what? You don't dictate for me what I charge, right? This is my business, not yours.
10: I know.
12: Well, I think alongside that, Yvonne, and that's a really valid point, because smart pricing for me is an absolute joke.
10: I laugh at that, you know.
12: Having to follow algorithmic factors in order to rank high, to do certain things the way Airbnb or other OTAs demand you must do, you know, responding to inquiries, which you should do, but, you know, instantly or, you know, having a certain score to become a super host.
11: It's the tail wagging the dog.
10: Yeah, it is.
12: There's so many things, and I've stayed with super hosts that they've had a disgraceful level.
10: I know that.
11: Me too.
12: And it's all wrong.
10: I laugh at the super host. I mean, I've been a super host a couple of times, and then they take it away. One person comes to my home, doesn't like something, for whatever it is, then I lose my status. What is that going to, I've been in business 20 years. Do you really think that I don't have people who are going to complain about anything in the world? Because there's sometimes they should be in a hotel, not in my home. They don't even know, they don't understand what it is.
11: Contacting, making sure that you're attracting the right guests. And this is a one of the pillars of a direct booking business.
10: Yes. Yes.
11: In my view, in my experience, this is one of the pillars, the first fundamental pillar of a direct bookings business is to know who you want to welcome and why. Because you need to be able to add value to that person in a way that nobody else can. And that comes from your heart. It doesn't come from your algorithms. It doesn't come from your super host ranking. It certainly doesn't come from your reviews. It comes from your heart, right? So the first pillar is you have to know who you want to serve and be able, like you just did, be able to say no, you're not right for me, and be able to trust enough in yourself and your certainty and your own self-belief that my energy will attract the people that I want to serve because of who I am.
12: Yeah, you're absolutely right. It's going to be tough that over the next 6 months, because guests will take advantage and we will be under significant pressure to accept deals.
11: And I go back to what I said earlier, that's why it's going to demand more of hosts. It's going to demand more of us.
10: Yes. Yes. Yeah, and it demands more of us financially too. I mean, I hope everyone has a piggy bank that they've saved money, because I've been in business since 1982. I've gone up and down, seen everything. I've always had money in the bank, because that's what's going to hold me up. And right now I'm using the money in my bank to hold me up, because if I think the business now, what's going on, is going to help me out, there's no way. You know, there's no way, even whatever the government's going to give me, there's no way that's going to keep me going, you know, in the right place.
11: Absolutely. I keep saying to people, no one's going to save us. Nope. We have to save ourselves. No,
10: that's right. Yeah, for sure. Yeah. So can you tell me what you're saying to some of your guests, what to do? Yvonne, what is the first thing they should be doing to get more bookings through, you know, getting more direct reservations?
11: Okay, in the normal course of events, in a normal market,
10: you
11: have to be really clear on who you want to welcome and why. And it's like a three-part thing, right? So it's where you live, where you're located, your physical location, what the guests are coming for, why are they coming to this area primarily, and what you love to talk about. And when you can match those three up together, you've got a winning combination that no one can touch. That's becoming a specialist or an expert in your field. So there's nobody else who can do this, right? There may be guests coming to the area for the same thing and going to another property. But if you match it with you, what you love to talk about, your passions, your interest, then nobody can take that away from you and nobody can compete with you.
10: Yes.
11: That's the first pillar. Okay. The second pillar is to have a really strong online presence that speaks to that market, only to that market, and to turn away people who don't fit that profile. And you'll find, ironically, you'll find that that will do its own work for you. That will do its own work when you know who you want to welcome and your energy is directed towards those people. It's like your heart speaking to their heart, you know?
10: Mm-hmm.
11: And then that experience that you're giving people, you know, they can't get anywhere else.
10: Yes.
11: You've got that messaging and your branding and everything lines up, you know, with the stars and everything. you will be able to attract the people in ways that you can't imagine right now. And you've got to allow that magic to happen. You've got to have enough trust to allow that magic to happen. And it, you know, it might take a little while, but what if you elevate your consciousness and you elevate yourself and your self-worth to that level, whereas I'm only going to take these people, I'm going to leave everybody else to other people, and they can do whatever they want, because I'm doing what I'm doing and I know that this is valuable for a particular market, and you have to trust that. The next step is you must build a community of those people around your tech, if you like. And this is like what we call a CRM system. If you don't have a database of your ideal guests, past, present, and future, then you have nothing. Because the reason that the OTAs have built a huge business is mainly because they control the database, and they won't give it to you, right? They won't give you guest email address because and they say that, oh, it's for guest security and it's for guest
10: security. No. we all know here
11: that it's not, right? No. It's because they control the database. When they've got a database so huge that they are selling all kinds of other things to that database.
10: That's right.
11: They're selling insurance, they're selling flights, they're selling car rental, you name it, right? Because when you've got a database, you can do that. And it's the same for hosts. And this is what I'm teaching people right now. If you've got a list of past guests, let's sell them something else if you can't sell them rooms.
10: I love that. Good point.
11: Because you know, it's the database is your fundamental asset in your business. Yes. Without it, you've got nothing. You're building your house on sand. You're building your business on other people's platforms like Airbnb or Booking.com. Mm-hmm. That swept away in a heartbeat.
10: But as we see.
11: Yeah.
10: Yes. Okay, so, I have a question. Sorry, I'm just going to interrupt you. So my question is, what do they do? Do they build their own websites? Have someone build it for them? So that's the first thing they need to do is build a website.
11: Yeah, I recommend that a website is built professionally. I would not build my own website, but I wouldn't build a car, but I want to know how to drive it.
10: Yes.
11: Right? I don't want to have to ask anybody how I drive my car, right? But I wouldn't build the car.
10: Mm-hmm. Okay.
11: So you need to have a website professionally built. It needs to be on, you know, professionally with all the compliance factors and properly configured for Google so that it can be found by Google, SEO and all the stuff that Damien does as well. It's really, really important to have all that.
10: Yes.
11: And also with keywords that you can't compete. You don't compete with booking.com on those keywords. They're what we call a longer tail keywords. Mm-hmm. You've got to have that. But you need to know how to control the thing. You need to know how to drive the website because the website is a visual representation, a virtual representation of your property.
10: Mm-hmm. Yes.
11: So if somebody builds a lovely, beautiful website for you, and then you don't know how to make new pages, put up blog posts, add images, change images, add some little things to it, just as you would at your property, right? You don't buy a property and then just do nothing. You buy a property and then you say, oh, I'd like to put some artwork on the wall over there. Oh, I think we'll change the decor in this room, you know? You do all that at your property, don't you?
10: Of course.
11: Your website is the same.
10: Continually
11: changing it and updating it so that Google is continually, you know, the crawlers and the spiders are taking notice when you add a new blog, for example.
10: Yeah.
11: You know, you add new images, Google are noticing that. So you're keeping up to date. Otherwise, it'll look dead to Google.
10: Fantastic. Damien, now it's his turn now. Thank you, Yvonne. Now, Damien, that's your specialty. Do you build websites for people?
12: Yeah, I don't do it as much anymore, but yeah, I have a lot in the past, yeah. And it's some, whilst I would probably agree with Yvonne in terms of getting it professionally done, I think that, you know, depending on the time you have, WordPress would be my platform of choice to recommend to someone. It is learnable. It is, you know, anyone can learn it, and I was self-taught. But you do need the time to do that, and you know, we all, as property managers, and those of us who have got, you know, who move into, you know, the scores and properties, you don't have time for SEO. You don't have time to, you know, to build a new site. You should have had one in the first place, mind you, if you've got that amount of properties. But yes, it's absolutely essential. And, you know, even regardless of SEO and getting search engines to notice you, for anyone who does jump on your site and find your site, you've got to make it as appealing and trustworthy as possible. And I think that's the thing that, you know, you can have all the best SEO in the world. However, if someone finds your site and they kind of think, yeah, that's all great, but they don't convert, at the end of the day, you know, they go back to Booking or, you know, Airbnb or an OTA or, you know, even worse, go to another property of your competitor. It's pointless having all that work. So trust is a big thing, which we've had a couple of speakers at the last event and this one talking about it. But I think it's essential, you know, making sure you've got a secure payment platform, you show all your accreditations, your memberships, and do everything just as simple simplify a booking process. Really, really important. But yeah, really, your the wording on your site, make it appealing to your target market. If you're looking at, you know, couples, use words that couples would be, you know, attracted to, or families, you know, talking mm-hmm. about the security and safety. Just think about that, your target market. It is really, really important. And that can change seasonally as well.
10: Well, fantastic. So would you suggest for people to get started to maybe start with a Facebook page in the meantime? Like, of course, build a website, okay? That takes a little bit longer. But in the meantime, what about a Facebook page or a LinkedIn page or a Twitter page? What do you think about that?
12: Well, my feeling is that the website is the first place to go, because if you are presumably listing on all the major OTAs, mm-hmm. and your hope might be that through some branding that you're going to, that people are going to find you on search engines if they mm-hmm. know your name, if you've got a very clear name attached mm-hmm. to your property.
10: Yes.
12: Then you know, they would ideally find that on search engines then and come to your site and hopefully do what you want them to do by making an inquiry and making a booking. So no, that would actually be my first course of action. But I might be a bit biased in this case, and I think Yvonne is much more engaged in social media than I am, so she might have a different.
11: I agree with you, Damien. I mean, you have to have a website. You have to have a website because, as I say, it's a visual representation mm-hmm. of your properties, of your mm-hmm. business.
10: Yes.
11: If you don't have a website, how can we take you seriously? Yeah. If you're just listing on OTAs, mm-hmm. yeah, I mean, you're not real, right? You're not real.
10: Yes.
11: And, you know, so I am active on social media, but social media is like the purpose of social media, right, is to have people join your world, mm-hmm. right?
10: Yes.
11: Join your database, though, to get their details onto your database where relationship building can happen. And you have permission then to send them, mm-hmm. you know, weekly or monthly communications that are going to help them, that are going to tell them about, you know, this is going on in the area, this is what we've been doing this week, this mm-hmm. is why you might want to come back, this is what's going on next week and next month, and we're taking bookings now for this month and next month. You know, you have to have that in alignment, in conjunction with your social media, because again, social media is not your platform. You don't own it.
12: No.
11: Facebook can crash your account anytime they want, right?
10: Yeah.
11: Yeah. You have to have your own database. You have to have that. I've been banging on about this for about 7 years now. I don't know how anybody can operate in this world without their own database that they own, right? And people will come and go, people will unsubscribe, and that's fine. You know, everything's always organic and moving. But, you know, social media for building relationships and then getting people to come into your world properly, come into your community properly, mm-hmm. where you can really take care of them.
10: Good point. So social media is great for getting to know people. Like, I met all of you on social media, and then they opt in to your newsletter for, you know, and that's what I do with my association members through the Canadian Real Estate Investors Association. Then I send a newsletter, and then from there they can keep in touch with me, and then I can even mention if I wanted to that, you know, the summer's coming, maybe you want to come down to the Niagara region. Like, sure, you can use that all. Absolutely. Absolutely, yeah. So very much so. So website, first of all. Next of all, having a database. And I think...
12: Yeah. Actually, I might follow on just from what Yvonne has mm-hmm. touched upon there in terms of the importance of the database. Yeah, it's imperative. It really is. But it's also what you do with the database.
10: Oh,
12: because
10: yes.
12: It's all well and good, you know, having, you know, several hundred or several thousand mm-hmm. people on your database. Mm-hmm. If you're sending them the same email newsletters, you know, once a month or once every week, just salesy emails,
10: really,
12: you'll get, you know, people will unsubscribe, will opt out, and it's just not going to do you any good at all. You know, you really need to send engaging information mm-hmm. to them, not mm-hmm. really salesy. And I'm, you know, I'd not do it too often in my view, anyway.
10: Yes, I find that.
11: That's where I have to disagree with you, Damien. No, as often as you can. I mean, really, you have to make friends with these people because, you know, even though we've got all of the, you know, the connection tools mm-hmm. online, people are feeling very isolated because we've lost our communities. And some people have even lost their families through mm-hmm. the way we live over the last 20, 25 years. The way that we've evolved as a species is we've become very isolated. So if you're taking care of people and you're, you know, I agree with Damien, you know, you got don't say the same thing all the time.
10: Yeah, of course.
11: You know, build the connection, build the relationship so they can't wait to hear from you. Mm-hmm. They can't wait to hear from you. For my clients, I recommend they send out 6 offers a year and they keep in touch every month with something that seems exciting, that's going on, something new to talk about every month. The more communication, the better, like you would with a friend. You don't just ring up a friend once a year, do you? You ring up a friend maybe once a month.
12: Oh, no, when I was talking about time frames, Yvonne, that's exactly what I meant. I see companies sending out the same, and doing weekly is too much. I would say, you know, once or twice a month is probably about right for property managers, that is, because...
11: If you haven't got anything to say, you don't send anything. But if you've got something, if you've got something interesting to say, like, you know, this is happening, that's happening, we've got this coming up, we've changed this, then people love to hear about what you're doing.
10: Yeah.
11: You know, we're all really curious, aren't we, as a species?
10: Well, I think what it is, Damien, is that she has her, I think what you're saying, what I'm hearing, Yvonne, you have your community. And your community are people that want to hear from you.
11: Hosts have those communities as well. Yeah. I mean, I can't tell you the number of times that I've heard this story, and I hope it will help your listeners as well. Because when people come into my program, you know, they don't know anything about relationship building or CRM systems or any way to talk to people. And they don't understand anything about, you know, putting yourself

0: But because of what we say and how we say it and the way that we construct the email sequence, the first one goes out and they get all of these replies back from their past guests. Oh, it's so lovely to hear from you. I can't wait to hear what you've got going on. Oh, we can't come this year, but we're definitely coming back next year. And they're like,
1: yeah, didn't expect it. Yeah, I agree.
0: I have had this so many times. And if they can just get the courage to do that, just to get over themselves with that, it is incredible. People want to hear from you when you're being genuine, when you're being genuinely helpful. With their interests at heart. You're not talking about yourself all the time.
1: Yes, of course.
0: You're talking about what's in it for them.
1: Yeah.
0: People will love that.
2: And actually, I just along those lines, Yvonne, I would also say that this is a good time to be very, and I'm, forgive me if I said this a couple of weeks ago, Maria, but it's a really good time to be quite open and upfront with your previous guests as well, just to say, hey, we're struggling. How are you doing? You
1: know,
2: you know, we're getting by or whatever, but just keep that, you know, that open
0: conversation going. Yes. Yeah.
1: Yes, I agree. I'm just going to give up. There's a lady who got on, Lizzie Tree. Hi, Lizzie. She said, so true. Social will have a huge change and will make a new, a huge change. Social media, absolutely. Well, you know, everyone's on social media now, either using Zoom or Be Live or Facebook Live or whatever else. But the difference is you have to have something to tell people. It's not just about you trying to sell yourself. Again, trying to sell a product, it may not be the best time. People have money, you know, but helping them through this time with some ideas. And I know, Yvonne, I'm going to have you on the show again because you have some ideas about how to start an online business. And definitely people should be looking at different business models now. Relying on one business models cannot do it anymore. And my father taught me since I was a child, you have to have many eggs and many baskets. So when one dries up, you have another one. So exactly what you're saying, Yvonne. Would you agree, Damien?
2: Absolutely. Yeah. I mean, the thing is, I think a lot of us had our eggs in the short-term rentals market and didn't necessarily, you know, we weren't looking at medium to long-term tenancies, myself included. So, but, you know, nobody could have foreseen this, you know.
1: No.
2: So I think we're all, you know, allowed that.
1: Yeah, of course we are. Of course we are. Yeah. We're all learning around the union. And that's why your upcoming event is going to be fabulous for all of us. So tell us a little bit more about, we're just going to close down the show for now. We're going to have you on again because we're going to keep talking about more direct reservations and bookings. So do you want to tell us about your upcoming event in September, Damien?
2: Yeah, sure. So Yvonne is going to be there as well. So we are doing a two-day show called the Book Direct Show. The URL is bookdirect.show. And it's all about just those many ways of generating direct bookings. From SEO to collaboration to social media, which Yvonne spoke about last time, email marketing, review management. I mean, it's almost endless, but we are going to have a first day of interactive sessions, about 8 to 10, like extended workshops with Q&As. And second day, we're going to have about 30-plus pre-recorded webinars on all that golden
1: information. Oh my goodness, it's all, they're both days are going to be online, am I correct?
2: Yes, they are. Yeah. And I think we might even have yourself on, Maria, to
1: I'm looking for it. Yvonne, he's invited me to be on the show, so I look forward to it. Absolutely. Thank you, Damien. So in the meantime, if someone's get a hold of you, how can they get a hold of you, Damien?
2: Me, I'm on LinkedIn, Damien Sheridan is my profile, or on Twitter, Damien Sheridan 9, also on Facebook. So yeah, LinkedIn I'm probably most engaged on, but the Book Direct Show, bookdirect.show is the event, and just you can drop me a line through there. Damien at bookdirect.show.
1: Thank you very much, Damien. Yvonne, pleasure to have you on the show. So how can people get a hold of you and find out more about what you offer?
0: Well, the best thing to do is to come and join my Facebook group. That's where all the magic happens.
1: Yeah.
0: It's called the Bed and Breakfast Owners Group. It's a lively community, lots of discussion, lots of wisdom and experience in that group. We're very careful on who we let in. Again, you know, I'm only taking people into my world who resonate with me. And we have some fantastic owners in there with lots of experience. So whether you're starting out in the planning stages, just doing some research, or you want to pivot, or you want to learn how to grow your business, or even just get through this coronavirus.

0: 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There's lots of support there for you, lots of resources, free resources for you. 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
1: Fantastic. Wonderful. Wonderful. Well, it's wonderful to have both of you. And I'm just going to run this down. Myself, if you want to get a hold of me, you can find me on Facebook, YouTube, my podcast. It's Maria Recruit. 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Yvonne Haley is the founder of the bedandbreakfastcoach.com and the creator of BMB Moneymaker Business Transformation, program where clients typically increase their business by between 23% and 600%. Oh my God, in one season, while working less, paying less commissions, and having more fun. I love that. That's exactly. I'm going to be one of your first students. I know I've signed up to be with your Facebook group like years and years and years ago, but and I can see you're doing fabulous work. And Damien, you're doing fabulous work. And thank you for, you know, being my guest today. So today we were talking about how to get more direct bookings for your short-term rentals with Damien Sheridan and Yvonne Haley. And this is Maria Recruit from All Things Real Estate. I'm going to say goodbye for now, and we'll both have you on the show again, once again, to continue our discussion. Take care now. Happy investing, everyone. Bye-bye now. Thank you.
0: Bye. Bye. Bye. Thank you. Are you not entertained?

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1: From CBC News, The World This Hour, I'm Neil Kumar. A day after U.S. President Donald Trump threatened to annihilate Iran in a speech at the United Nations, the Iranian president returned verbal fire. In a blunt message of his own to the U.N. General Assembly, Masoud Pezeshkian called his country the victim of U.S. and Israeli aggression. Tom Perry has more from New York.
2: You know,
3: as he stood at the podium before the UN General Assembly, Iran's President Masoud Pezeshkian held up a portrait of Ayatollah Ali Khamenei, Iran's former supreme leader, killed by the U.S. and Israel on the first day of their war against the Islamic Republic. Pezeshkian produced photos as well of children killed when their school was hit by an airstrike. As Pezeshkian spoke, the single U.S. representative in the room stood up and walked out. But the Iranian president continued with a message of defiance aimed at U.S. President Donald Trump. He should know that threatening our people will make them more united and stronger, Pezeshkian says. The Iranian people will not bow to force. Israel, America's partner in the Iran war, will have its moment before the General Assembly tomorrow. Tom Perry, CBC News, New York.
1: Ukrainian President Volodymyr Zelensky urged world leaders at the UN General Assembly to put more pressure on Russia and de-escalate the war ahead of some difficult times.
4: Ukrainians understand that this winter could be very harsh for us, but in response, we will have no choice but to make it painful for Russia too. And that's exactly why we say that de-escalation steps are important, are needed before winter.
1: His address came as Ukraine's capital has been slammed by Russian strikes over the last 24 hours. In Ontario, a sentence hearing got underway for a man who pleaded guilty to aiding in more than a dozen suicides. Kenneth Law admitted he ran websites selling lethal substances to vulnerable people who later died. Lisa Jing reports.
5: A tribute played in court. It includes the line, "I miss you, my life," part of victim impact statements from the parents of Jesenia Bedoya Lopez. She was 18 when she died. As the song played, her father broke down in tears. A Crown attorney read out his statement. "I never imagined I would have to live in a world where my daughter no longer exists." In a packed courtroom in Newmarket, Ontario, there were tissue boxes at the end of every bench. Kenneth Law sat in the prisoner's box, staring ahead without emotion, as other families read their own statements, including Adrian Dali, sister of Maurizio Vidala. She said her brother had a way of making people truly feel heard, and now the spaces he once filled feel permanently empty. Lisa Sheng, CBC News, Toronto.
1: Quebec's party leaders gathered at Radio-Canada in Montreal for their final debate tonight. They were met outside by groups voicing concerns about things like health care, working conditions, climate change, and poverty. The demonstrations outside of the building were conducted safely. And it's day one of BC's election campaign. Tanya Fletcher tells us more.
6: Thanks for joining us.
7: Using the Canada-U.S. border as a backdrop for his first official campaign announcement, the NDP's David Eby promised to triple American health worker recruitment, reinforcing what he thinks this election is all about.
6: Do we embrace the politics of the United States, Donald Trump, or do we lean into our strengths, our public health care system?
8: I can understand why they call this election, even though it's risky.
7: Sanjay Jaram is a political scientist with Simon Fraser University. He says there's no hard evidence historically that shows voter anger over early and arguably unnecessary elections translates to protest votes at the ballot box. Whereas disarray on the right, he says, may muddy the waters for voters.
8: This situation of a reformulated right that's sort of piecemeal, people at this point don't even know, okay, they're going under the Conservative Party label. Is it still the Conservative Party? Are they going to change their name? Who are they?
7: Half of British Columbians say the province overall has been heading in the wrong direction. Tanya Fletcher, CBC News, Vancouver.
1: 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I'm Neil Kumar.
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2: which is so unfair.
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1: 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It's called Count Us In, and honestly, I think you guys are going to love it.
5: From CBC News, The World This Hour, I'm Neil Kumar. We begin in Quebec.
6: On n'a pas une hécatombe en termes de perte d'emploi. Pourquoi? Parce qu'on la gère, la crise.
5: Party leaders gathered at Radio-Canada Montreal for their final debate on Wednesday evening. The leaders spoke about Quebec's immigration policy, housing, economic insecurity, and the U.S. trade war. They were also met by groups outside of the building that voiced concerns about health care, working conditions, climate change, and poverty. According to police, one person was arrested for assaulting an officer, and three demonstrators received bylaw infraction tickets. No injuries were reported. Iran's president says he wants the war with the U.S. and Israel to end through diplomacy. Masoud Pezeshkian was responding to U.S. President Donald Trump's threats of annihilation at the U.N. General Assembly on Tuesday. Speaking there on Wednesday, Pezeshkian accused the U.S. of defying international law by launching the war.
7: The United States president described us as terrorists. We have been the victims of terrorism. The United States, by using weapons with multiple warheads, they martyred, assassinated our scientists, our men, women, and children.
5: Canada is imposing more sanctions on Iran. They target five senior Iranian security and government officials and five government organizations involved in digital repression and other human rights violations. Speaking outside the UN in New York, Foreign Affairs Minister Anita Anand says Canada's policy decisions are grounded by the international rule of law.
8: We stand for human rights and certainly the human rights of the Iranian people who have been repressed over years and years. We stand for freedom of navigation in the Strait of Hormuz and the international law of the sea.
5: Anand will deliver Canada's national statement at the UN General Assembly on Saturday. The state of Texas has done a 180 on data centers. Its Republican governor wanted the state to be the heart of the data center boom in the U.S. Texas is already home to more of these facilities than any other state besides Virginia. But that's all changing after public backlash. And as Aaron Collins reports, Canadian activists are calling for similar action to be taken here.
9: What I did was I put a moratorium on any data centers moving forward.
10: Greg Abbott slamming the brakes on his state's data center boom. The Texas governor had been a big booster of the project, but a tight re-election campaign and public concerns over the amount of power and water the facilities would use caused Abbott to reverse course. The governor says no new data centers will be built in Texas until studies are completed on the impact they'll have on power prices and the environment, specifically how much water the facilities will use. Concerns shared here in Canada, too.
11: I hope our leaders are aware of what is at stake.
10: Jenny Yeremy wants Alberta to halt the development of data centers, too.
11: To me, this is a choice. Now we are deciding between food and water.
10: That pushback comes as the province looks to ramp up data center construction. Danielle Smith optimistic about the economic potential of data centers. Aaron Collins, CBC News, Calgary.
5: We've heard the warnings for months that this year's El Nino will be unlike any other. Anand Ram has more on what we can expect.
12: Genevieve Maracle is an author and executive director of the Climate Impact Lab.
13: From the start in June through February, we expect 451,000 deaths just from heat.
12: And it's not going to be felt evenly.
13: Nigeria is projected over the six-month period to see 31,400 additional deaths. Indonesia, 19,300 additional deaths.
12: So countries in the global south where it's already the hot season.
13: It just adds on to that and makes the system that is already there to support people in moments of heat much more overtaxed.
12: Hossein Banagdari is a professor at the University of Ottawa who studies climate change. He says the report's findings are a clear warning.
14: We know extreme heat is growing, and we know who is the most at risk. The question is whether we are going to use what we know before the deaths happen or count them afterwards.
12: Anand Ram, CBC News, Toronto.
5: And that is The World This Hour. For CBC News, I'm Neil Kumar.
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1: From CBC News, The World This Hour, I'm Neil Kumar. A day after U.S. President Donald Trump threatened to annihilate Iran in a speech to the United Nations, the Iranian president returned verbal fire. In a blunt message of his own to the U.N. General Assembly, Masoud Pezeshkian called his country the victim of U.S. and Israeli aggression. Tom Perry has more from New York.
2: You know, terror kardan.
3: As he stood at the podium before the U.N. General Assembly, Iran's president Masoud Pezeshkian held up a portrait of Ayatollah Ali Khamenei, Iran's former supreme leader, killed by the U.S. and Israel on the first day of their war against the Islamic Republic. Pezeshkian produced photos as well of children killed when their school was hit by an airstrike. As Pezeshkian spoke, the single U.S. representative in the room stood up and walked out. But the Iranian president continued with a message of defiance aimed at U.S. President Donald Trump. He should know that threatening our people will make them more united and stronger, Pezeshkian says. The Iranian people will not bow to force. Israel, America's partner in the Iran war, will have its moment before the General Assembly tomorrow. Tom Perry, CBC News, New York.
1: Ukrainian President Volodymyr Zelensky urged world leaders at the UN General Assembly to put more pressure on Russia and de-escalate the war ahead of some difficult months.
4: Ukrainians understand that this winter could be very harsh for us, but in response we will have no choice but to make it painful for Russia too. And that's exactly why we say that de-escalation steps are important, are needed before winter.
1: Kyiv's mayor says the latest missile attack killed at least one person and injured two medics. Ottawa City Council has voted to change a street that is named after Donald Trump. Trump Avenue has been there for more than 20 years. But a councillor that made the motion says the U.S. president does not deserve the honor in light of his constant threats against Canada. A new street name will be selected through a public consultation process. In Ontario, a sentence hearing is now underway for Kenneth Law, who pleaded guilty to aiding in more than a dozen suicides. Lisa Ching reports.
5: A tribute played in court. It includes the line, "I miss you, my life," part of victim impact statements from the parents of Jesenia Bedoya Lopez. She was 18 when she died. As the song played, her father broke down in tears. A Crown attorney read out his statement. "I never imagined I would have to live in a world where my daughter no longer exists." In a packed courtroom in Newmarket, Ontario, there were tissue boxes at the end of every bench. Kenneth Law sat in the prisoner's box, staring ahead without emotion. As other families read their own statements, including Adrian Dali, sister of Maurizio Vidala, she said her brother had a way of making people truly feel heard, and now the spaces he once filled feel permanently empty. Lisa Sheng, CBC News, Toronto.
1: And BC's election campaign is now underway. Tanya Fletcher has more.
6: Thanks for joining us.
7: Using the Canada-U.S. border as a backdrop for his first official campaign announcement, the NDP's David Eby promised to triple American health worker recruitment, reinforcing what he thinks this election is all about.
6: Do we embrace the politics of the United States, Donald Trump, or do we lean into our strengths, our public health care system?
8: I can understand why they call this election, even though it's risky.
7: Sanjay Jaram is a political scientist with Simon Fraser University. He says there's no hard evidence historically that shows voter anger over early and arguably unnecessary elections translates to protest votes at the ballot box. Whereas disarray on the right, he says, may muddy the waters for voters.
8: This situation of a reformulated right that's sort of piecemeal, people at this point don't even know, okay, they're going under the Conservative Party label. Is it still the Conservative Party? Are they going to change their name? Who are they?
7: Half of British Columbians say the province overall has been heading in the wrong direction. Tanya Fletcher, CBC News, Vancouver.
1: And that is The World This Hour for CBC News. I'm Neil Kumar.
9: We'll be right back. Can you feel the vibe?

went down to Georgia. He was looking for a soul to steal. He was in a bind because he was way behind and he was willing to make a deal. When he came across this young man sawing on a fiddle and playing it hot, and the devil jumped up on a hickory stump and said, "Boy, let me tell you what. I guess you didn't know it, but I'm a fiddle player too. And if you'd care to take a dare, I'll make a bet with you. Now you play pretty good fiddle, boy, but give the devil his due. I bet a fiddle of gold against your soul, 'cause I think I'm better than you."

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And fire flew from his fingertips as he rosined up his bow. And he pulled the bow across the strings and it made an evil hiss. And then a band of demons joined in. And

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And he laid that golden fiddle on the ground at Johnny's feet. Johnny said, "Devil, just come on back if you ever want to try again. I done told you once, you son of a bitch, I'm the best."

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1: From CBC News, The World This Hour, I'm Neil Kumar. We begin in the U.S., where a federal judge has ordered the White House to immediately restore access for CNN, MS Now, and Politico after they were barred from the premises. Judge Timothy Kelly says U.S. President Donald Trump's ban against the news outlets last week was done without a constitutionally adequate due process. Trump announced the ban in a Truth Social post last Friday. In Quebec.
2: On n'a pas une hécatombe en termes de perte d'emploi. Pourquoi? Parce qu'on la gère, la crise. On en a géré d'autres.
1: Party leaders gathered at Radio-Canada in Montreal for their final debate on Wednesday night. The leaders spoke about Quebec's immigration policy, housing, economic insecurity, and the U.S. trade war. They were also met by groups outside of the building that voiced concerns about health care, working conditions, climate change, and poverty. According to police, one person was arrested for assaulting an officer, and three demonstrators received bylaw infraction tickets. No injuries were reported. Health Canada has suspended the license for Grifols Plasma Collection Center in Winnipeg after the deaths of two people. Michelle Allen reports.
3: After months of controversy, the federal regulator shut down a plasma center in Winnipeg. Health Canada suspended Grifols Taylor Avenue Center's license to collect plasma effective immediately. It's where 22-year-old Rodiat Alabetti had a fatal cardiac arrest while donating. Health Canada says Grifols didn't take enough action, even though it warned the company that it needed to shape up to keep its license. The for-profit Spanish company owns 17 paid plasma centers in Canada. Grifols has not responded to a request for comment. Health Canada said it proposed suspending Grifols' license on August 13th. That same day, Grifols announced it was pausing plasma collection at all of its Canadian locations because of unfounded attention after the two deaths. A representative of Alabetti's family says suspending one location isn't enough. They want all Grifols in Canada shut down. Michelle Allen, CBC News, Winnipeg.
1: The state of Texas has done a 180 on data centers. Its Republican governor wanted the state to beat the heart of the data center boom in the U.S. Texas is already home to more of these facilities than any other state besides Virginia. But that's all changing after public pushback. And as Aaron Collins reports, Canadian activists are calling for similar action to be taken here.
4: What I did was I put a moratorium on any data centers moving forward.
5: Greg Abbott slamming the brakes on his state's data center boom. The Texas governor had been a big booster of the project, but a tight re-election campaign and public concerns over the amount of power and water the facilities would use caused Abbott to reverse course. The governor says no new data centers will be built in Texas until studies are completed on the impact they'll have on power prices and the environment, specifically how much water the facilities will use. Concerns shared here in Canada, too.
6: I hope our leaders are aware of what is at stake.
5: Jenny Yeremy wants Alberta to halt the development of data centers, too.
6: To me, this is a choice now. We are deciding between food and water.
5: That pushback comes as the province looks to ramp up data center construction. Danielle Smith optimistic about the economic potential of data centers. Aaron Collins, CBC News, Calgary.
1: And we've heard the warnings for months that this year's El Nino will be unlike any other. Anand Ram has more on what we can expect.
7: Genevieve Miracle is an author and executive director of the Climate Impact Lab.
8: From the start in June through February, we expect 451,000 deaths just from heat.
7: And it's not going to be felt evenly.
8: Nigeria is projected over the six-month period to see 31,400 additional deaths. Indonesia, 19,300 additional deaths.
7: So countries in the global south where it's already the hot season.
8: It just adds on to that and makes the system that is already there to support people in moments of heat much more overtaxed.
7: Hossein Banagdari is a professor at the University of Ottawa who studies climate change. He says the report's findings are a clear warning.
9: We know extreme heat is growing, and we know who is the most at risk. The question is whether we are going to use what we know before the deaths happen or count them afterwards.
7: Anand Ram, CBC News, Toronto.
1: And that is The World This Hour. For CBC News, I'm Neil Kumar.
10: Now, today we're going to be talking what Bill, Ontario Bill 97 is and how it will affect landlords and real estate investors and tenants also. This is a new bill that came into our lives in Ontario on April the 6th, 2022. So this bill is known as the Helping Home Buyers Protecting Tenants Act 2023, and it was introduced by the Ministry of Municipal Affairs and Housing in Ontario on April the 6th, 2023. And I'm sure a lot of you aren't even aware of it. In fact, I wasn't aware of it until I saw it posted on Zero Hedge. And I thought, you know what? I should be doing a show about that because it will affect all of us. This bill goes further on and says the bill aims to support the province's goal of tackling Ontario's housing supply crisis by introducing measures that help home buyers and protects tenants. Here are some key details of the bill. One of them is the amendments to the Residential Tenancies Act. Two is the amendments to the Building Code Act. And the third is the impact on landlords and real estate investors. And I have two wonderful people who are investors, who is also is a paralegal real estate investor. We're going to be discussing a few points of this bill. And one of them is going to be about portable air conditioners. The second is notices of termination and the other protections that you as a landlord may not be aware. So I'm going to ask my guest to come on. I'm going to ask Jay to come on board. Hi, Jay. How are you today?
11: Hey, Maria. Doing well. Thanks for having me.
10: Thank you for being my guest. Jay is a real estate investor, property manager, and real estate agent, and is the owner of the Welcome Home Management Group. So he has probably around 250 homes that are under his management. And if someone were to ask me, who I would suggest to use as a property manager, Jay Sherlock comes up to mind every single time. So welcome to you, Jay.
11: Thanks, Maria.
10: My pleasure. Now we have Peter Giblet. I know Peter Giblet for about 3 years. I actually met Peter. Hi, how are you doing?
12: I
10: know Peter from 4680Q, which is a radio station where I produce my show, and Peter had his own show there too. And at that time, we did a show together about what was going on with the landlords and tenants. And Peter, in the meantime, has gone on to become a paralegal for the Invictus Group LLP out of St. Catharines. Welcome to my show. Thank you for being my guest, Peter.
12: It's a pleasure to be here, Maria.
10: Thank you. Thank you. So, gentlemen, shall we look at the bill C-97? And what I would like to do is start with the portable air conditioners. Okay. That is something we're doing right now.
12: So that was kind of where I first went. I'll have to be honest.
10: Okay.
12: Word portable air conditioner just popped up when I was scanning down the bill. And it's interesting because the whole concept of air conditioners has not been within the purview of the RTA at all, ever. Mm-hmm. And there's been numerous complaints at the landlord and tenant board. You know, I'm roasting. It's getting hotter and hotter each year, and we don't have the right to, air condition our apartments. It's not, however, it has to be said that this is not an absolute right. There are some conditions to it.
10: That's right. I'm just going to read this, Peter, and then I'm going to ask both you and Jay to step in and, you know, let me know, you know, what you see happening here. So it says the portable air conditioners, Bill 97 proposes to introduce a new section 36.1 to the Residential Tenancies Act of 2006, which will permit a tenant to install and use a window or portable air conditioner where the landlord does not supply air conditioning, subject to certain conditions, such as the tenant providing notice to the landlord, the air conditioner being installed safely and securely, and the installation of the air conditioner not being prohibited by any applicable law. So let's look at that first one there, gentlemen. Jay, I'm going to ask you, and then I'll go right back to Peter. What are your thoughts on this?
11: Yeah, well, I mean, I think in classic fashion of the landlord-tenant board, that summary there is about as clear as mud, right? I mean, you know, essentially what you're doing, I don't think anyone is arguing the fact that tenants shouldn't have air conditioning. I think what they're arguing is that it's not clear, right, in terms of what those costs are. We need to know what is considered reasonable. Right? Because my definition of reasonable might be different than yours. And maybe if you're, you know, renting a property at one of our rentals, and maybe it's a low income family, right? So it's like, you can't just say like, you know, reasonable, right? Because for me, maybe reasonable is $50 a month, where it's like, you can only afford 25. So that's my concern. I don't think anyone on this panel disagrees with the fact that, you know, I mean, we just finished the hottest July. I read an article today that it was the hottest July in something like 80 years.
10: Really?
11: You know, I would, you know, I mean, my air conditioner has been working overtime. Like, I've got two young kids, and it's like, I know that some of our properties are not air conditioned. Mm-hmm. Right.
10: Yeah.
11: So I think it's more so, you know, it's a perfect opportunity for the Ministry of Municipal Affairs and the Government of Ontario to stand up and step up and put this in place. But they failed miserably by using ambiguous language.
12: Yeah, and that whole question about what the electricity bill is a very complex one, and they really have stepped aside on that one, haven't they?
10: Absolutely, like they often do, right? This is the problem with everything. If everything was black and white, Peter, and we could understand, then landlords could work within the perimeters. But you know, when you have people that are just barely surviving and paying the rent, how are they going to be able to afford the air conditioning, the electricity, which has gone up? I mean, I have one property, Jay, that I'm paying $1,000 a month for the heating bill. The heating bill. Think about that. I mean, it doubled up from a year ago. Yeah. So when our electricity goes up for triples, how are they going to be able to afford it? We can't afford it because the rent just doesn't cover these things anymore. Yeah. Yeah. So, Peter, what is your thoughts on this?
12: Well, to be quite honest, there's been a gap in the Residential Tenancies Act for quite some time. A lot of people, there's been many issues have been risen at the landlord and tenant board about air conditioners, and essentially in all of the cases that I've seen on there, I've never had one myself. Basically, they side on the part of the landlord because there is no guidance about putting them in. Mm-hmm. There are questions though that as a tenant you can't just stick it in the window.
10: Yes, right? Yes, that's
12: it,
10: right.
12: It has to be safely installed.
10: Yes, that's right. Right? Jay, that's a nightmare to do, isn't it?
11: Well, and that's the other thing. Like, if it's got to be put in properly, who puts it in, right? And if it's the landlord's responsibility, or, for example, in my case, like having a property management company, mm-hmm. I have to send a maintenance tech. So who's gonna pay that cost, right?
10: Sure.
12: Oh, yeah.
11: I mean, the other thing that we have to remember is this, is like everyone, like, you know, this is like the woe is me tenant act, right? Where it's like, I mean, landlords are hurting too, right? Like, I know, you know, it's never popular to, you know, side on the side of the big bad landlord, but like we're at 6-8% in terms of interest rates. Mm-hmm. Like if these things have to be installed properly and safely, which I agree with, they need to.
10: Of course.
11: Then who bears that cost, right? And what is that cost? Because then guaranteed the landlord tenant board will say, oh yes, it needs to be installed properly, but no, you can't charge the tenant for that, right?
10: Yeah. No.
12: And that is, we know that that's likely to be the case. I would agree that they would tell the landlord that they've got to install it for free.
10: Sure. Of course, why not? I mean, everything falls on the landlord. And for me, it's so unfair. This is so unfair. You know, I would have loved to have sat down with the Ministry of Housing and discussed this with them. Have they sat down with any landlord groups? I don't think so. They don't talk to us at all. They just come up with these laws. They, you know, it's almost like a knee-jerk reaction to what's going on around. Just throw it on the landlord, you know, just kill them with raised taxes, with insurance rising, with income tax, with you know, interest rates, mortgage interest rates.
11: Property taxes.
10: There's no way we can carry these properties. There isn't. And it's not just here in Ontario. I'm sure you'll agree. It's all over the world. I'm watching programs from all over the world. It's not just here. But it seems like the government just isn't listening. Do you want to add anything to that, Jay?
11: Well, I think that's the other thing. Like, you talk about the big squeeze. Like, the other thing that's happening with every increase, we get one or two of our clients that are like, I want to sell, right? Yes. Or I'm looking at selling, yes. Or I'm thinking of selling, right?
10: Yeah.
11: And it's like, I mean, I have a unique perspective, right? Where it's like, I'm licensed as a realtor as well as a management company. Like, these clients mainly have been referred to me by other agents, which for me, it's like, you know, my question or my response is always like, we need to refer you back to kind of your agent. But like, if you've gotten this far, you know, I firmly believe that the worst is behind us. Like, it's still not, we're still not going to go down quickly, but we eventually are going down. I think we've kind of hit the, I don't want to say the peak, but maybe the trough. But the reality is this is like death by a thousand cuts.
10: Yeah, it is.
11: So it's like the freebies of this. And it's like, you know, it goes back to that, like, you're making it unaffordable for the investor. And what they're doing is that, you know, like, what are they calling it? What's the name of the bill again, Maria?
10: Just one moment. The Helping the Home Buyers Protecting Tenants Act.
11: But so essentially, it's kind of like, it's like an oxymoron, right? Like, happily married jumbo shrimp. Because the reality is that they're standing up for tenants. But what they're doing is that they're trying to somehow, in a roundabout way, stimulate more housing starts. But what's happening is that these properties that the landlords are owning are getting sold off. So they're actually counteracting that, and we're now losing rental supply.
10: Yes, we are. Yes, every year there's more and more. There's more and more.
11: Because people just want out. They're just like, I'm done. I've had enough. It's like, I'm taking my money. Look, I know multiple investors that are basically sold off their entire portfolio, and they're like, I'm going to the US and I'm going to, you know, invest in red states where it's like, you know, I can non-renew, I can raise the rent by whatever I want, I can charge the tenant fees, and that works for me, right?
10: Sure.
11: I don't think Ontario will ever get to that, but like, that's the reality that's happening. And it's like, by putting forward legislation like this, it's only causing more and more people to essentially take their ball and go home.
12: And it hasn't done anything, from what I can see, to resolve the inequities that we have at the Landlord and Tenant Board.
10: That's right. And good point. Very good point.
11: Well, they did get rid of the fax machine last year, so that was a big step.
12: What I would like to have seen, for example, I have a landlord client who is basically 15 units in his building. There's vast open space because it's a 100-year-old building. It's badly structured. It's a former government building, and he's trying to rebuild it, put it into a different context. So he's putting in about 18 new units, but shifting the walls and everything like that. And we went to the board. There's like three tenants left in it. We went to the board with this, and in order to do an application for that, you have to put one application for each occupied unit, right? Which basically, and when he's got it, when it's been done wrong, because we're the second firm on this, when it was done wrong by the first, he's had $186 times three times about 10.
10: This is the other game, right? Yeah. Wasting our money. Yeah. And a small landlord can't afford that, can we, Jay? I could never afford things like that.
11: No, of course not.
10: And you know what? I'm going to bring this up. A lot of the buildings in Toronto and here that were built before, I guess, 1960s, maybe 1970s, don't quote me, but they never had air conditioners. They weren't set up to have air conditioning. They may have hot water heating, like I have in one of my buildings. It's not set up for you to, you know, put central air, which would be the least expensive way of cooling down the building. So fans, you know, people use fans. I'm very lucky. I have wonderful guests and tenants that don't mind using the fans. They're accustomed to it. So you have to find the right tenants that don't mind the heat. You know, quite frankly, no, I mean that. You know, I'm not joking.
11: You want to start doing marketing for me? That would be great.
10: Yeah, that's it. There you go.
11: I think, here's kind of what I'd say about this, right? Is that, I'm a big proponent of you treat people like you want to be treated, right?
10: Yeah.
11: But you almost have to, and, you know, Peter might disagree with this, you almost have to negotiate this on the front end. If you're reasonable with people, they're reasonable with you, right?
10: I agree.
11: You have to remember this, too, with even, we have issues with air conditioners as well because, a lot of my clients are duplexing single-family homes, right? Mm-hmm. Well, you can't split the air conditioner on two panels. You can't put half and half. So it has to go on one panel or the other. Or in some properties, I know they add a third panel, which I think is crazy, but that's just me. Mm-hmm. Yeah. But it's what I've done, and every so often we get a couple of these in the summer where it's our hydro bill is through the roof and, we're freezing in the basement and we're not enjoying it. And at some point you kind of have to, because at the end of the day, let's call a spade, right? The landlord-tenant board is woefully ineffective, right?
10: Yeah.
11: It is unable to keep up where it is. I know it's made great strides and they're still continuing to modernize it. But how I operate in our management company is, you don't want to end up at the landlord-tenant board. So do we find a way to negotiate outside of that?
12: Yeah.
11: What I've done in these cases where it's they argue, it's okay, what do you think is fair? Right. You kind of have to mediate a little bit. So in this case, that's what we're going to have to do. Nothing really changes, right? Other than we're pandering to tenants, 2 years out from an election year. Right. So I think this is where you really have to, communicate. So if you don't have air conditioning in your building, then you really have to set the parameters, right? You really have to do it. And that may or may not be an enforceable clause in your lease. But if you have it in there where it's during the summer months, the landlord and tenant mutually agree that they will pay a reasonable amount of $50, $25, whatever the number is, right?
10: Yes.
11: And you put it in there, right?
12: Yes. I think that's the way you're going to have to go. Yeah.
11: Absolutely, right? And I mean, the only thing, Peter, and you probably agree with this, is that may or may not be an enforceable clause in the eyes if you ever have to go to landlord tenant.
12: If you put it into your original lease, your standard lease as a separate clause, it's workable, right? And they may still argue, it may still be arguable at the landlord and tenant board, but I think it's fair that way.
10: That's you know what, that's what I do with the people who rent from me. I let them know ahead there is no air conditioning, just like that. There is no air conditioning. We will bring you a fan, or you can bring your own fan. And they know going in that's what it is. So I think, and if you find the people that say it's okay, and I've never had problems with them, not keeping up to that and not understanding. But Peter, from the perspective of a paralegal, is there some way you should put this in the lease? Give some advice to landlords. If they were to add that to the lease, what would it look like?
12: Essentially, what I would say is if you're, have a look at and understand what your fuel bills have been for electricity over the past couple of years. Particularly, maybe you have to take a hit in the next couple of, in the next couple of summers. Allow people to put the air conditioners in, monitor what the fuel bills are, and then when you put in a new lease, maybe that's a point where you can say, hey, it's 25 or it's 30 or whatever it is for the increase in fuel relates to it. Relate it, of course, to the actual clause in the law, to the 36, what's it, section 36, the amended section number, so that you know, 36.1, isn't it?
10: Yeah. Yes, it is.
12: So that the tenant knows that you've taken attention to the law, and that you're actually worked with them, or you've done your research into this. And yes, that's what I think you need to put is a couple of sections in there that show you've done your research.
10: Okay, very good. And it'll hold up in court, will it?
12: There's always... you see,
11: go ahead, Peter, say it.
10: Come on, Peter.
12: The problem here depends upon who you've got arguing on each side.
10: Okay.
11: What if you were arguing?
12: Yeah. If I'm arguing and I'm arguing for the landlord, then I would expect to, you know, I would expect that I would definitely argue that. I would link it back to these clauses. Yes. And I would still be, you know, if I was in the situation of landlords or landlord groups, I'd be looking for change that was more definitive.
10: Mm-hmm. Okay. Yeah. Right? Absolutely. So
11: another way you could potentially do it, right? And I don't mm-hmm. disagree with anything that Peter said. Mm-hmm. I mean, obviously, like, and I advocate this to, you know, all of our clients. Like, I teach a property management class to a group of real estate investors, and I'm the first one to advocate for paralegals. Like, yes, we're not, you know, we're not Matlock here. Like, we're not going to go and do it, like, or shoe okay. shopping, spend the money and invest in a paralegal. But yes, also, in addition to the Ontario Standard Lease, you need to have a well-written appendix, right? Yeah. And I've advocated for, you know, number of times for Harry Fine's appendix. It's mm-hmm. written like a lawyer. It protects people. But the other thing that you could potentially do is buy some goodwill with your tenants, right?
10: Yeah.
11: And one of the ways you do that is you shoot high on the reasonable amount, because mm-hmm. it's ambiguous enough where it's like, look, it's $75, and we'll see what the actuals are like after the first summer. And yeah, they might grumble about that. But if you go back to them and say, hey, look, they're actually 50, so I'm going to give you $25 back every month.
10: Yeah.
11: You all of a sudden look like a superstar to your
10: tenant. You do.
11: And you basically, you know, any ill will, any, you know, fiery, whatever you want to call it, is doused with cold water. When you start giving them money back, they're like, mm-hmm. wow, my landlord gave me, it doesn't, like, it's not a lot, but it's like $25 is better in their pocket, in their eyes, compared to ours,
12: yeah,
11: right?
12: Oh yeah.
11: So if you start high and come down that way, yeah, I mean, that's another way to do it too.
12: One of the things you can never do is start low, can you?
10: Oh no, never, never, never. Always start high, and you can always come down, but when you're low, you can't come back up,
11: yeah,
10: you know?
12: Yeah.
10: Yeah.
12: Yeah, yeah, you can't start at 25 and suddenly find that it's 35.
11: Yeah.
10: No. Even the $10, which, you know, for us would be insignificant, for them, it isn't insignificant. You said one amount. Yeah, you have to be very careful with things like that. I agree. Excellent. Shall we go to the next point then, gentlemen? Let's look at point number two. This is really good, by the way. Thank you. Okay, so the second one is notices of termination. I'm just going to read here, okay? Schedule 7 of Bill 97 proposes to enhance tenant protections related to notices of termination based on renovations or repairs to the rental unit. The proposed changes would require landlords to provide more detailed information to tenants about the nature of the work, the expected duration of the work, and the expected date of completion. The proposed changes would also require landlords to provide tenants with the right of first refusal to reoccupy the rental unit after the work is completed. So, gentlemen, let's look at this one here, notices of termination. Can you go into detail a little bit more, Peter, about that?
12: I think, again, I have to say, unfortunately, they failed the landlord here as well. There's a number, they tried to wrap up a number of issues under this, but they've, you know, failed miserably on it. Okay, so where? Rent increase, reasonable inspection. Okay, and it keeps scrolling back down again.
10: Okay, we'll wait for you. That's okay.
12: Reasonable inspection. No, okay. Rent. Yeah. No.
10: We'll find
12: it. Gone back again.
10: It's misbehaving for you today, Peter.
12: It is misbehaving for me. My computer is misbehaving.
10: Yeah.
12: Sorry, what was it called? Subsection 53, is it?
10: Okay, Schedule 7, Notice of Termination. Just Schedule 7 of Bill 97.
11: While you're looking for that, Peter, why don't I jump in, Maria?
12: Yeah, like,
11: I think this is just, like, I mean, again, it's ambiguous, it's vague. I mean, the reality of it is this, is just, I think what they're trying to do is to weed out the bad apples, right? The rent evictions, those people that are taking advantage of the system. I've always had a problem with, like, the N13 notice where you do the renovations and then you have to invite the tenants back at the same price. Well, if I'm doing a unit and it's $100,000 and I have the ability to take that unit from $650 to $1,350, why would I do $100,000 of work for them to go back in at $650?
10: Exactly.
11: Right?
10: Don't even bother. Don't even start.
11: And all they've done here, like, again, this is posturing, right? Because at the end of the day, even in the name of the bill, right, protecting tenants and, like, you know, they're puffing their chests, right? That's kind of what I said before. It's like, no government gets reelected or gains votes by, you know, siding with landlords. They don't. Right?
12: Yeah.
11: We're big, bad, greedy, faceless, all of that. But what they don't realize is that a lot of our clients, you know, if they didn't get rent for 2-3 months, they'd have to sell, right? They're normal people, just like, you know, just like tenants are, right? So again, like, in terms of this, I think what they're trying to do is weed out the bad apples. I don't really have an issue with this. Mm-hmm. Other than what's been in place for 20 years, right? Where it's like, in terms of the N13 notice, is that you do have to offer them first right of refusal, right?
10: Yes.
11: So what a lot of our clients do is they don't push them out. They wait till the unit turns over and then they do, right?
10: Yes.
12: But again, the problem with waiting until the unit turns over and then doing the work, if you get into this scenario, like the building I was just describing before, where you've got of the 12, I think 12 or 13 original units, all but three are gone.
11: Yep.
12: The three are now represented by one paralegal who happens to be, who happens to be basically the terror for the tenant. And I put it that way because she basically is looking under every stone for everything that the landlord has done wrong. Mm-hmm. And not only is she thumping her gavel to say how wrong and how bad this landlord is, she's actually ignoring the fact that there is knob and tube wiring that could set fire to the building any moment now.
10: Yes.
12: There is ancient plumbing that is part of the problem, whereby every winter that all of those tenants are complaining about how cold their units are, and every summer they're complaining about the fact that they turn on a fan and the air and the electricity blows building wide, right?
10: Yes.
12: You know, there are limits to these things, and the trouble is, at a certain point, the system is broken.
10: Mm-hmm.
12: So broken that this hasn't fixed anything, because it hasn't allowed my landlord in this, you know, with this multi-unit building, to actually be able to get effectively all his tenants out to do work. He's trying to actually put in new units. He's trying to redo the space so it's very efficiently used in the space. It's an old government building.
10: Mm-hmm.
12: So you can imagine how some of those are. And he's trying his best to actually make this, make this right. And the question about giving tenants right of first refusal, there comes a point where that becomes a joke.
10: Yes, of course. Yeah.
12: The example that I've got is that basically these three units in this particular building, they have the last remaining units are basically just, they're just clinging on. They're every excuse. They haven't paid the rent in now nearly a year.
10: Oh, right? Can't do it. Yeah.
12: And every excuse they've got not to do something, they're complaining.
11: but nobody reports on that. And that's the thing that drives me nuts, because it doesn't fit the narrative, right? The narrative is the big bad landlord's trying to force me out.
12: And
11: what no one reports on is that they haven't paid their rent in over a year and they're represented. And it's okay to be represented. There's nothing wrong with that because, like, everyone deserves the right.
12: I have no problem with everybody being represented, but what I have in this particular instance is why they're represented by two people. Firstly, is a lawyer from the local legal aid clinic, and the secondly is a paralegal that must be paid because the lawyer isn't paid because she's with the legal aid clinic. But the paralegal is, and how can they have two representatives? One's paid and one's not.
13: Yes, yes. And myself, I'm going to tell you something. It really, I mean, I don't know if the tenants understand this, but myself, when somebody wants to come and rent from me, I ask them for the last landlord's name, and I'm going to call them up. And if you try and play some tricks on me, watch out, you know. I always ask them, what's the reason that you're leaving? First of all, and I listen to what they're saying. And then I said, well, you know what? I do really in-depth credit checks. I will be calling all your last landlords. I will be calling all the places of your employment so they can tell me what this is all about, who you are, what this is all about. So do you think I would ever rent to somebody who's giving another landlord a problem? I don't think so. And I think this is why many tenants can't find a place to stay, because the smarter a landlord becomes, and the more scrutiny they do, and the deeper they go into the credit checks, and you know, Jay, how deep I go, right? It's not a joke, you know? No. Not a joke if you come to my properties. You have to jump over coals to get to my places. Then they will learn that way. But you know what, gentlemen? There are so many landlords that don't do any credit checks on these people.
11: Or don't call the landlords.
13: Yeah.
11: You know how many calls we get from people when we're the past landlord?
13: Yeah.
11: Like, I can count it on one hand. Like,
13: me too.
11: Nobody calls. It's crazy.
13: I know.
11: And it's like, when I get calls, I'm like, oh my God, you're calling. This is amazing. And they're like, what? I'm like, nobody calls.
13: Yes, I know. Me too. I get the same thing. And people that I call, they're surprised that I call also. So when a landlord complains that they have professional tenants, I look at them and think, well, it's your own fault. Why aren't you doing your due diligence?
11: Yeah.
13: You know, it's hurting the tenant at the end. Yes, they're hurting the landlord, because if the landlord decides to go belly up and just get rid of the property, nobody else is going to want to take over. Those people are going to have to leave sooner or later anyways. You know?
11: Yeah. So, same with us too, right? Like, we get calls and it's like, you know, and they're like, well, I have these tenants and it's a mess, and can you just step in? I'm like, you don't need me. You need Peter, right? Like, you need a paralegal, right?
13: Yeah. Exactly.
11: And it's like, and they're like, but I just don't want to deal with it. I'm like, well, like, you should have called this 6 months ago. Like, and I'm the first one to say, look, I can take your money if that's what you want, but you don't need me. Where you need to spend your money is on a licensed paralegal, because you need to go. And I guarantee you, you haven't served an N-4. I guarantee you, if you have, you haven't done it properly. And I guarantee you, you're going to have to start over again.
13: Yes.
12: And that's a key factor there. Doing the N-4, right? How many times, the first thing we do, the landlord comes and says, I served the M4. I just need you to do the L1 paperwork for me and get me a date at the board.
13: Mm-hmm.
12: So first question is, bring to the consultation your N4 notice, because without doing anything, I'm looking at two things. I want the lease agreement. I want the N4 notice. And I am going to scrutinize those before I even tell you a thing.
13: Yeah.
12: And you know how many times I've looked at the notice and I've said, you see this date here?
13: Mm-hmm.
12: how many days does it state from this date? And I ask them the question and they say, it states 14. Well, please, from the date that you served it to this date, how many days are there? And they say, oh, it's 11 or something like that.
13: Exactly. It's almost done on purpose. It's almost like the LTB and the paperwork is done on purpose to make fun of the landlords with these numbers, right? I mean, just say 10 days or say 15 days, like, you know, like just keep it really simple, or on the 15th or the 1st or the 30th or whatever. But it's almost like it's done on purpose. Yeah. But you know what?
12: I don't think it is. It's just about paying, reading the forms and paying attention. The forms, specifically the N4 is not a complicated form.
13: Yes, I agree. Right?
12: It is literally, what is the date that you sent this notice? Mm-hmm. Okay. What is the date that you want the people out by? Very simple. Right. Yes. And there have to be, I always make sure there's 15 days.
13: Yes, right? Of course. Yes.
12: Absolutely make sure there's 15 days. I add one just in case.
13: Yeah.
12: And if you're going to post it, it's 19 days.
13: Yeah. Oh, okay. This is something new.
14: So you have to add 5 days.
12: You have to add 5 days.
13: Yeah. See, a lot of landlords don't know that.
11: My favorite are the ones that email their tenants. Oh, I emailed them. It's like, oh, that's interesting.
12: And you know
11: the form. I'm just like, oh my God. Or did you file the consent form? What form?
13: What's that? Yeah, I know. I know. This is just it. Peter, I mean, just what Jay was saying, somebody called me this afternoon, actually, and asking me questions. And I said, you know what? Don't ask me. I'm not a lawyer. I'm not a paralegal. Why aren't you a paralegal? I said, no. I said, please.
11: The LTB is not ready for Marine Recruit.
13: No, I would give them such a hard time. Please get in touch with a paralegal and let them fill out the forms for you. It will be done properly. And get someone who's had a lot of experience, not just a newbie, somebody who knows their stuff.
12: Yeah. And you see, while we have newbies in our firm who will do N4s for you, they are not going to send it out without it going in front of I'm going to be looking at it. I'm going to be adding the dates up, and I'm going to be pointing out to the newbie if they get it wrong.
13: Absolutely. Right?
12: Because at the end of the day, if we get it wrong, right, it's not only is the board going to reject the application, but we could be reported to the Law Society.
13: Sure. There you go. And you know, Peter, there are so many people who were in my landlord class, Jay, that they were using a paralegal that made mistakes on the form that cost these poor landlords pain, you know, in pain. They made the mistake. So yes, very good advice. I'm glad your firm does that, Peter. That's why
12: it's actually one of the things I would say why in a firm like Invictus Legal, we've got multiple practitioners. And if I'm interviewing you, Jay, about you're coming on as a client, we're going to be doing an N4 for one of your troubled tenants, I'm likely to be giving it over to one of my juniors. But, but the thing is, before it goes out the door, myself or Angela is going to look at it, and we're going to be making sure that it's 100% right.
13: Yeah. Excellent.
12: Because we can't afford to get it wrong.
13: Of course.
11: No, 100%. Right.
13: Yeah. Did you want to add anything more, Jay, before you move on?
11: No, I think that's bang on, right? Yeah. I'm the first one to advocate for working with a paralegal.
13: Oh, absolutely.
11: The landlord tenant board is, I know, Peter, you say the forms are simple. It's designed to trip you up, right?
13: That's what I'm saying. They're designed to trip you up.
12: I think there's two awkward ones in there, which are always from the N5 is the most, probably one of the most awkward. And you really ought to go to a separate sheet of paper and describe in a schedule as to what they did wrong. Mm-hmm. Because I guarantee you're going to miss dates and things like that, especially when you've got people who've kind of, they played music loud or until 2 o'clock in the morning on the 1st of July, 4th of July, 5th of July, 19th of July, right? You got to put the whole lot down. And if you miss one date, it might not be fatal. But if you come up against a paralegal that's really into these dates, right? Or you accuse them of doing it on a day when they were away in Ottawa or something, right? That it's going to turn on that.
13: Yeah.
12: Right? Remember, notices cannot, you can amend an application at the hearing. Mm-hmm. You cannot change a notice after it has been served.
13: Mm-hmm. Okay. Okay, good point. Can I just ask you, Peter, someone was asking me about this, about the L5 application, rent increase above the guidelines.
12: Yeah.
13: Do paralegals deal with that? Is that how, like if a landlord wanted to do that with their property, would they come to you to have you fill out the paperwork?
12: I've done it for two.
13: You have done it. Okay.
12: I have done it for two landlords. Okay. One negotiated with their tenants, which never went to an L5 stage. Mm-hmm. The other just went through the board. But the trouble is, the other thing with the L5 application, it takes forever.
13: I know. That's what I heard. That's what I told him. I said, don't do it. Go to the paralegal. You may not even want to do that. It may not be worth it. Yes.
12: Well, it depends. If you've done significant upgrades to the property, or you're dramatically affected by, like if you're in St. Catharines and you've just had a 10 point whatever property tax increase, yes. You might be thinking about it.
13: Sure. Yeah. Good point.
12: You know, and that's what the law is designed to be able to do. But, you know, I'm representing a tenant for an AGI. That AGI has been with the board now for 18 months.
13: Oh, my goodness.
12: Right. Yeah. And my written response to that AGI, actually, the written response has been with the board for 18 months. The AGI is at least 2 years old.
13: Oh, my goodness. So it's being held up.
12: Yep.
13: So you may never get it. That's what I told him. I said, you may never get it. Is it really worth your trouble? And I said, speak to a paralegal. Because I've never done that. I wouldn't waste my time, you know. But anyway, so let's go to the third part here, gentlemen. Let's see what it says over here. The other protections, and maybe Peter, you can go into that a little bit more. It says, while the full impact of Bill 97 on tenants is not yet clear, guess what? That's you, Jake. The bill includes other proposed amendments to the Residential Tenancies Act 2006 that could provide additional protections for tenants. For example, Bill 97 proposes to give tenants the right to install and use, well, we know this, we've already looked at this, use and portable air conditioners, although landlords will be allowed to raise rents to compensate the additional hydro costs, which I don't trust that at all. Is there anything else you wanted to add to this, Peter?
12: Well, I think there are a raft of things here, because what we haven't considered, for example, is there's changes to the Planning Act, there's changes to the Municipal Act, which are certainly both going to impact, and of course to the Ministry of Municipal Affairs and Housing Act, mm-hmm. and Development Charges Act, I just noticed, and probably the same with Building Code and City of Toronto Act. Mm-hmm. These are all going to impact the development of new properties in the forthcoming period.
13: Yes.
12: And that is going to impact both tenancies and residential, you know, ownership.
13: Okay. So do you want to go into that a little bit further?
12: I haven't investigated those particular bills. Okay. I just am noting how wider scope this is.
13: It is. And that's the one thing I realized. It even says that. I was just going through the article that I was writing about that and reading about that. We don't have to go into it today. We can just kind of go over now how we can help the landlords with this. Jay, do you want to add something to all of this bill, C-97? Did you want to add anything more to it?
11: I just think I get what they're trying to do, right? They're trying to weed out the bad apples. I think that's the biggest one. I mean, the other thing that they're trying to do is they're trying to stimulate and build more housing. But what this bill does is it just compounds to the existing problems with that, which is the reason why a lot of investors are selling off, right?
13: Mm-hmm.
11: The main problem comes fundamentally

0: chuckle, right? Because the reality is, it's like someone described it to me about 6 months ago. It's like, well, we've seen, the numbers, because the Landlord-Tenant Board actually does put out some numbers in terms of like the cases and stuff like that. And how it was described to me was, well, they're not falling further behind. And like,
1: What does that
0: and we're
1: mean
0: kind of patting ourselves
1: again?
0: on the back, right? I
1: Yeah.
0: mean, the reality is this, is that, and if you want to stimulate more rental stock, you have to address the issues at the Landlord-Tenant Board
1: Yes.
0: first, right? Me telling a client, being like, listen, like, just like, I know they owe you 2 grand, but just like eat it, because it's going to take you 8 months to get there, or 6 months. I think it's 6 months now, but
1: Yes.
0: it's like, and there's no guarantee that they may or may not pay. And then, oh, by the way, when you get an order, then we're going to go over to Kangaroo, or so we're going to go to small claims court, and then we're going to get a judgment there. And oh, by the
1: Yep.
0: way, you're going to have to pay a paralegal to do that too, right? And I'm not trying
1: Exactly.
0: to, not trying to take swings at Peter or anything like that, because like I'm the first one to advocate for that. But it's like, again, it's like it's death by a thousand cuts, right? So while this is all nice and wonderful and like it's pandering, right? But the reality is that they need to address the issues at the Landlord-Tenant Board first. And then from there, once you fix that, then start to modernize the Residential Tenancies Act, right? Because it's like the Residential Tenancies Act 2006, right? Well, it's almost 20 years old,
1: Yes,
0: right?
1: you're right.
0: And it's like, yeah, we tinker here and we tinker there and we fix this and do that. It's like it needs a complete overhaul.
2: And aside from anything else, I re highly recommend that every landlord go look at the Ombudsman report, which is t entitled Administrative Justice Delayed, Fairness Denied, by Paul Dubé of the Ombudsman of Ontario, which is basically an investigation by the Attorney General Tribunals Ontario and landlord about the Landlord and Tenant Board and how they're taking inadequate steps to address delays, case backlogs, and Landlord and Tenant Board. I tell you one thing here. I have a situation, August 2022. We finished the hearing. The adjudicator suggested that we do written submissions. I have just been told by the Landlord and Tenant Board that they are going to be planning a de novo hearing for that to replace that hearing, and that we would have to do it all again. Right now, in terms of just think, it doesn't matter what side of the equation you're on, who you represent. Now, that's basically saying I've got to. It was a 3-day hearing, so I need $3,000 again for my clients. But I got some bad news. I got some bad news for everybody. My client has suffered a stroke. My client cannot give evidence.
1: Oh
2: And if
1: my.
2: you're talking about justice denied, how, and it doesn't matter whether that client's a landlord or a tenant, how can you possibly get justice when that particular individual cannot give any evidence? The case is a washout right from the outset.
1: All that money spent, all that energy spent. Yeah, I agree, Jay. Walk away. Most times it's best just to walk away or just leave it. And that's what I told this landlord today. I said, leave it alone. Don't start a hornet's nest. You know what I'm saying, right? You will start a hornet's nest with
0: That's
1: all
0: wrong, right? Like
1: the
0: that's the thing, right? Like, and
1: Yeah,
0: that's
1: it's a
0: what
1: hornet's
0: bothers
1: nest.
0: me. And it's like I've learned to navigate outside the Landlord-Tenant Board, because it's like, for you to get there. And it's like I've been there very few times, but the times I've been there, it's just maddening. Like it's just like it's just, you ever want to, you ever want to go feel good about yourself, go spend a day at the Landlord-Tenant Board. It's just, and it's just like, it's, but like what makes me laugh, Peter, and I'm sure you can appreciate this, is that every time you go there, it's like the first time they've done it.
1: It's like they've
0: And
1: never done this before,
0: it's
1: right?
0: just like, you do this every day. It's like you look at the US model, like they go to court, they get lawyers, it's a
1: Yes, they
0: judge,
1: do. Yes,
0: right?
1: they do.
0: And it's like, to be completely honest, like that's what Canada
1: Well,
0: needs. Canada needs
2: you
0: that,
2: go,
0: right?
2: you, but you go to some states in the US, and it's different state by state.
1: Yes,
2: And
1: it
2: there are some states in the US whereby, if

0: if the tenant hasn't paid, the landlord gives them a notice on the 3rd, and they have to pay by the 10th. And they can then take that notice on the 11th to their relevant authority, and it's this and a written, you know, basically you'll get written straight away that they're not holding hearings. It's a written, eviction
1: judgment. It's a written judgment.
0: By the 15th, you've got an eviction order.
2: Yeah,
1: I love that. I wish we had that. And I know out west. Certainly in Alberta, things are quite a bit different, Jay. I think you'd know more about that. I don't know if you have any properties out there, if you have any landlords that you do business with, but it's quite a bit different. It's more landlord friendly. And I think my advice to any landlord now is before you even decide to buy a property, you should be reading the LTB, Landlord Tenant, but you should be reading that, the Residential Tenancies Act, and talk to other real estate investors that have been in the business a long time to see if this is really what you want to do. You must get educated. You need education. Pay. You've just paid $300 to $1 million for a piece of property, but you don't want to spend a couple $1,000s getting educated. Doesn't make any sense, does it, Jay? Doesn't make
2: it's
1: any
2: so
1: sense.
2: True. It's like when we talk about like advertising, because like one of the things that we charge, that's like, okay, I'll do that. You want me to pay what for advertising? Are you crazy? I'm like, you just bought a $500,000 house, right?
1: I know. I know.
2: At the end of the day, like it's the only business that you're in, or it's like we take advice from people that have never run the business before.
1: Exactly.
2: And it's just, it's maddening,
1: it
2: right?
1: Is.
2: And it's like, I've said this before, and I'm not just saying it because Peter's on the panel, but I'm the first one to say, like if you have to go to the board, spend the money, right?
1: Absolutely.
2: We're not shoe shopping here. We're not looking for deals. Don't find the cheapest person. Find the person that matches your
0: interview
2: energy.
0: That person.
2: Exactly, right? Is that go and do a consultation, because it's like I've worked with a number of paralegals, right? I like to say that, you know, I work with them regularly, just not too regularly. But it's like interview them, because like my energy is going to match with this person, but maybe not this person.
0: Yep.
2: And maybe in this situation, I need a pit bull. And in this one, I need a steady hand, right?
1: Yeah.
2: So those are kind of like, and that's what we do kind of like with some of our clients, like when, you know, when we refer, because like, I can't represent you at the landlord tenant board, right?
1: Yeah,
2: I'm not a lawyer. I watch a lot of suits, but I'm not a lawyer, right? So it's like, that's what I do, right? It's like, here's the options. We have this paralegal or we have this paralegal, right? Which one would you prefer? And then we refer them up. But I think the biggest thing is you got to go back to the root of the problem. And the problem is the fact that like, 6 to 8 months. Like, I mean, it's like, you know, and I tell people this, don't try and represent yourself, because like we're logical people. You're going to go there and it's like, you know, it's the first time they've done this and they're going to be like, where am I?
1: Yeah.
0: Actually,
1: Alice in Wonderland.
0: I tell you, I've been to a few hearings recently where the landlord has self-rep. And whilst you get it, you know, in the LTB, in the hearing rooms, the tenant actually has that option to go see tenant duty counsel.
1: Yes.
0: And many of them come out of tenant duty counsel, and they've spoken to half a dozen people beforehand, because we get them all the time ringing our firm. My landlord's done this. What do I do? Right. But the point being is that when they speak with tenant duty counsel, the tenant duty counsel gives them a list of things that they need to say. And honestly, I've seen self-repped landlords come off worse against a self-repped tenant, because a self-repped tenant has had that speech, you know, has been listening to them. Even if the landlord were to go to the landlord self-help bureau, you know, and you can't do it on the day, you'd have to go a week beforehand or two, you'd be better off, way better off, right?
1: Sure, of course. Yeah. This is a very serious business that you can lose your shirt, go into foreclosure, and suffer a lot of pain and anxiety, not sleep, not even get your house back in one piece, you know? So I would like to thank you gentlemen very much about C97. We'll have you back again for more great tips. But Peter, how can we get in touch with you if you want to let the people know how to get in touch with you?
0: I'm available on weareinvictus.legal. And telephone number is 905-688-5598. As I say, once again, Invictus Legal LLP, and that's me, Peter Gibbons.
1: Thank you very much, Peter. What a pleasure having you. Thank you. And Jay, about yourself, please.
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4: From CBC News, The World This Hour, I'm Neil Kumar. There are 10 days left in Quebec's election campaign, and last night the five main party leaders met for one last showdown. Kathy Sine has the story.
5: As the election campaign enters the home stretch, polls constantly show a lack of interest in separation. But in last night's debate, the question was front center and emotional. Parti québécois leader Paul Saint-Pierre-Plamondon faced three opponents: Quebec Conservative Party leader Éric Duhaime, Liberal Party Charles Milliard, and CAQ leader Christine Fréchette. Right now, the Parti québécois stands a good chance of forming the next government. It's promised to hold a referendum after U.S. President Donald Trump leaves office. Paul Saint-Pierre-Plamondon referring to former Parti québécois Premier Jacques Parizeau, who said, "Don't be scared of your democracy." For Quebec Liberal Party leader Charles Milliard, this election is not only about change, but also about a referendum, saying he sees little difference in the positions of the other candidates on this issue. I look at the four of you, your four nuances of the yes side, says Milliard. Cathy Sine, CBC News, Montreal.
4: Donald Trump's ban on three U.S. media outlets has suffered a setback. A U.S. federal judge has ordered the White House to immediately restore access for CNN, MS Now, and Politico after they were banned from the building. The judge says the ban against the news outlets was done without a constitutionally adequate due process. Here's CNN's chief media analyst, Brian Stetler.
6: This is an important ruling in support of press freedom, although it is grounded in the Fifth Amendment of the U.S. Constitution, not the First Amendment. Of course, the First Amendment details that a right to a free press and free speech shall not be infringed by the government. But Judge Kelly here focusing on the Fifth Amendment arguments, as many experts expected and thought that he would. The Fifth Amendment arguments are about due process, about exactly how this ban was implemented.
4: The ban was announced by Trump in a social media post last Friday. In Ottawa, city council voted to change a street that is named after Donald Trump. Trump Avenue has been there for more than 20 years. But a councillor that made the motion says the U.S. president does not deserve the honor in light of his constant threats against Canada. A new street name will be selected through a public consultation process. Canada and the EU hosted a fundraising event on Wednesday for the Global Ocean Observing System. Prime Minister Mark Carney and European Commission President Ursula von der Leyen secured $339 million in pledges. The Trump administration has threatened to pull its contributions to the system. Canada is welcoming Vietnam's president today. His state visit could pave the way for more trade deals with the fast-growing economy. But critics wonder how Canada will contend with Vietnam's human rights record. Jennifer Yoon reports.
7: Today, Canada will be rolling out the red carpet for Vietnamese leader Tô Lâm.
8: He's a very ambitious reformer.
7: Asia-Pacific Foundation of Canada head Jeff Nankivell says Vietnam is growing fast economically and hungry for energy.
8: Well, that's of interest to Canada from the point of view of being a provider of choice of clean technologies and commodities like liquefied natural gas.
7: Canada and Vietnam are both middle powers, sharing a border with superpowers, the U.S. and China.
9: there is a lot that these middle powers can do together.
7: Julie Nguyen, the director of the Canada-Vietnam Trade Council, says this country has what Vietnam needs.
9: Clean technology, financial services.
7: But there are still key differences between the two countries, like Vietnam's repression of political dissidents, says NGO Human Rights Watch. It's hoping Canada will use its leverage to press for reforms. Jennifer Yoon, CBC News, Ottawa.
4: And that is The World This Hour. For CBC News, I'm Neil Kumar.

0: In rural Spain, a mother raises her children in isolation, convinced God has chosen them to save the world through music. 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
1: From CBC News, The World This Hour, I'm Neil Kumar. We begin in the U.S., where a federal judge has ordered the White House to immediately restore access for CNN, MSNBC, and Politico after they were barred from the premises. Judge Timothy Kelly says U.S. President Donald Trump's ban against the news outlets last week was done without a constitutionally adequate due process. Trump announced the ban in a Truth Social post last Friday. In Quebec.
2: On n'a pas une hécatombe en termes de perte d'emploi. Pourquoi? Parce qu'on la gère, la crise. On en a géré d'autres.
1: Party leaders gathered at Radio Canada Montreal for their final debate on Wednesday evening. The leaders spoke about Quebec's immigration policy, housing, economic insecurity, and the U.S. trade war. They were also met by groups outside of the building that voiced concerns about health care, working conditions, climate change, and poverty. According to police, one person was arrested for assaulting an officer, and three demonstrators received bylaw infraction tickets. No injuries were reported. United Nations Security Council has met to discuss safety concerns surrounding artificial intelligence. CEOs of the tech companies addressed the council on risks posed by the unregulated rise of the technology. Chris Reyes reports on what their warnings and recommendations were.
3: We need much more pressure that these tech companies are regulated.
4: The UN's human rights chief, Volker Turk, is one of many leaders meeting at the United Nations on managing AI's rapid advancement. At the Security Council, stark warnings even from tech CEOs like Anthropic's Dario Amodei.
5: If managed poorly, I even believe that AI could be a risk to humanity as a whole.
4: OpenAI CEO Sam Altman also briefed the council.
6: We will all be better off if we can agree on what good evidence, good safeguards, and good oversight look like on the global stage.
4: Pushback on that from U.S. President Donald Trump, who told the General Assembly in his speech on Tuesday that the U.S. rejects any U.N.-led effort to control the technology. The U.N. has an ongoing dialogue on AI governance assembled last year. Their next meeting takes place in New York in May 2027. Chris Reyes, CBC News, New York.
1: Australia's Prime Minister Anthony Albanese has accused OpenAI of unacceptable delay with informing the country about an AI agent hacking a government medical website. Albanese says he will address the issue with the head of the U.S. firm while in New York.
7: I spoke with the CEO of OpenAI, Sam Altman, to express Australia's extreme concern about this incident. And I also expressed my disappointment that it took the company way too long to inform the government what had occurred and the nature of the way that that notification occurred as well was unacceptable.
1: The hack, which took place in June, accessed publicly unavailable data instead of using government channels. Health Canada has suspended the license of a Grifols location in Winnipeg. The private plasma center has been under scrutiny after two donors died. Michelle Allen reports.
8: After months of scrutiny, the federal regulator shut down a Grifols plasma center in Winnipeg. The Taylor Avenue facility is where 22-year-old Rodiat Alabetti suffered a fatal cardiac arrest while donating. Catherine Longtang is an advocate for the Alabetti family. She says suspending one location isn't enough. She wants all Grifols in Canada shut down.
9: My biggest fear is that they will not be held accountable in the appropriate way.
8: Health Canada says Grifols didn't effectively implement corrective and preventative actions, even though it warned the company that it needed to shape up to keep its license. The for-profit Spanish company owns 17 paid plasma centers in Canada. Grifols says it's retraining staff and working on a reopening plan. Health Canada's investigation didn't find a connection between Alabetti's death and the donation process. But before she died, the machine collecting her plasma issued four alerts, warning staff to stop the procedure. Why they didn't is not clear. Michelle Allen, CBC News, Winnipeg.
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0: Hello, everyone. It's Maria Recruit here from the Maria Recruit Radio Show, August the 3rd, 2023. And there's so many things to report on. Again, I don't know where to start. I've changed my thoughts on what I was going to present today on 4680Q, the radio station where I come to you live every Thursday at 5 p.m. Eastern Standard Time. And the station is located downtown Niagara Falls, 4680Q.ca. So today I'm going to be discussing Canadian businesses after 2020, the road to recovery and future outlook. And of course, this will take into all the businesses, corporations, real estate, landlords, tenants, you name it. There's been such a big turmoil of what's been going on in our world as we understand Canada, and our rights as Canadians are being stomped on every single day. We don't even know what end is up anymore. So Trudeau shuffled his cabinet, now he shuffled out his wife. Let's see what else he's going to shuffle out. That's Justin Trudeau. He's really mimicking what his father Pierre Trudeau did. And in fact, I found out that Pierre Trudeau actually resigned, I think in 1985, I may be wrong over the date. So is that the next step for Justin, is that he's going to resign? Who knows? Let's see what happens. But in the meantime, let's see what has happened to Canada since 2020 that we don't even recognize our own country anymore. So we're going to be diving into the impact of the COVID-19 pandemic on Canadian businesses and employment. Throughout the show, we'll explore the short-term impacts on unemployment, hours and wages, the disproportionate impact on small businesses, and the challenges faced by marginalized groups in the tourism and hospitality industry. And I'm really concerned, where I was reading in a newspaper, actually online, I don't pick up newspapers anymore, but let's look at, there's so many people now living out of their cars and vans. I remember when I started watching YouTube about 5 years ago, where they were saying that a lot of people in the United States were living out of their vans. And I thought, what? I'd never heard of that before. And then, of course, in San Francisco, they discuss so much of the homelessness that they're taking down. They have complete streets. And I thought, well, that's never going to happen in Canada. And people breaking into stores and smash and grab. Thought, no, not in Canada. But every single of those things, every single one of them has come to Canada. And I want to bring it to the forefront so you are aware of what's going on. You can't always believe the legacy media, because those are paid. CBC is given, I don't know how many billions of dollars a year, and then Radio Canada, billions of dollars a year to be the spokesperson for the political party that's in power. That's how it works. So you're not going to find the truth all the time from the legacy media. In fact, I always go on YouTube. I may listen to the legacy media for a little bit, and then I go to YouTube and then find out from other people who are, you know, might have the boots on the ground walking, that will tell me a little bit more information. I always say to everyone, look behind the curtain. You've got to look behind the curtain to know what's really going on. So I'm really concerned, because I've seen so many businesses closing down. A lot of my friends have closed down their businesses. I have walked into stores where I could see there were boards put up in places where they used to have doors. And I asked them, I said, did they break in? And they said, yeah, they broke in the middle of the night. Thank God nobody was here, and they stole some stupid stuff and they left. In one day, I went to three small businesses, and each one of them had problems. And I think that this is in St. Catharines. This doesn't happen. Didn't used to happen in St. Catharines. I mean, yes, we would see the homeless on the street. I would see the homeless on the street. I feel so bad for them, you know, pushing those carts. But now we're seeing it more and more. Now I'm hearing about people who are actually employed. They're living out of their cars or vans, and they can't even find places to park, you know. But so let's look at the severe impact on the Canadian economy, leading to a recession and significant job losses. So let's look at the short-term impacts of the pandemic on unemployment, hours, and wages in Canada. According to economists analyzing the effects of COVID-19 on Canadian labor markets, the shutdown of non-essential services had severe economic consequences, including the loss of nearly 2 million jobs in April 2020. So let's look at the statistics here, because statistics don't lie. The unemployment rate more than doubled to nearly 14% between February and April. That was 2020, of course. The sectors most affected by the pandemic, such as accommodation and food services, tend to employ younger, lower educated workers, and the wages tend to be below the median. Each of these groups most impacted by job losses has also been slow to recover, with employment levels remaining well below their pre-crisis levels of February 2020. The decline in employment was sharper in Canada than in the United States, where total employment from peak to trough fell by just over 14%, 22.4 million jobs, and by April 2020, a 32% decline in hours worked coincided with a 15% decline in overall employment. Well, now it's gone even more. We're in 2023 now, and people still can't find jobs. If you find people living in their cars or in vans and they have jobs, there's something very wrong with our system. There's more people that are homeless. We have our own homeless people that are not being housed, but we have illegal immigrants that get $4,000 a month to live, but we don't take care of our own. Now, that's not right. Now, I'm not against, you know, helping people who are running away from a regime of some sort. Don't get me wrong. My father did the same thing, but he never got $4,000. He had to go out and work. And when he was working, he was making 5 cents an hour, and the Canadian beside him was making 10 cents an hour. So don't tell me that the inequality of pay is something new. It's been here since time started. So let's look at the share of the employed reporting 0 hours also increased dramatically. Yes, that's what's happening too. More and more people are employed part-time and not full-time. This pandemic had such a severe impact on Canadians in terms of unemployment rates. The pandemic on wages was also significant that the sectors most affected had the most problems, right? So let's look at this. Ontario lost 355,300 jobs in 2020, the largest annual loss of employment on record. The province's annual unemployment rate jumped to 9.6% in 2020, the highest since 1993. Well, I'm going to disagree with the 9.6%. They're not telling us the real truth about the numbers. Look at how many people are unemployed. Look how many people are homeless. That is an indication of what's going on. So the pandemic had a profound impact. And there are the recovery is very slow. Well, let's look at what's been going on just recently, that they let so many people go from the tech sector. So that's going to be adding on to it. You know, so let's see if things are going to change in the future, and let's see if we can get certain sectors going again, especially the sectors of the small businesses in Canada. And that's the group that I am involved with, right? Because I have rental properties. It states here that small businesses, especially those in the high contact service industries, which means bed and breakfast, cottage rentals, Airbnbs, hotels, Niagara Falls, where you have all the tourist company and businesses, they were impacted, faced significant challenges, especially when they shut us down. We were shut down. Short-term rentals were shut down. And a lot of the businesses were shut down. They left the big corporations, you know, they got the golden handshake from Ford that they could remain open. But the small businesses, they said no, they were afraid of contact, but they weren't afraid of contact in the big corporations. So I'm asking you, do you think that's fair? Many experienced, it's the small businesses, experienced a decline in revenue, and some were forced to close permanently. And I know a number of them that have closed permanently. We'll explore the implication of this on the Canadian economy and the efforts made to support these businesses. Well, we'll see what happens there. This is kind of outstanding, the numbers here, but I was saying during this whole time, since 2020 till now, 2023, that the only business that was working in Canada was the real estate industry, and that's not even working anymore. Since they started to raise the interest rates, that more and more people are not able to even afford to get a house. It'll take them 27 years of saving, and I shared that with all of you last week, that it would take 27 years of being in business to save money to be able to buy a house. Now, isn't that absurd? When I moved here in 1986, in 2.5 years, I bought my house. And that was at the top of the market. There was multiple offers going on in 1988. But I bought my house in 2.5 years, coming here as a single woman. I had seven jobs in 7 days, mind you. But still, I was able to purchase, my house at that time. So listen to these statistics. Small businesses are the backbone of the Canadian economy, accounting for over 97% of all businesses in the country. Think about that. I'm going to repeat that again. Small businesses are the backbone of the Canadian economy, accounting for over 97% of all businesses in the country. However, during the pandemic times, they were not allowed to stay open. And these poor people, how are they going to be able to pay their mortgages, pay their bills, be able to live, and they had to stay shut for months at a time? So, according to a report by the Bank of Canada, the pandemic had an uneven impact on businesses and led to a substantial reduction in revenues for many firms and small businesses. I'm not a firm, I'm a business. Okay, so over 60% of firms experienced a decline in revenues in 2020 relative to 2019, and nearly one in three businesses registered a revenue drop of 30% or more over the same period. It says here, the impact of the pandemic on small businesses is also evident in the United States. Listen to this, where roughly 50% of businesses reported having a larger negative effect from the COVID-19 pandemic. And we were just saying now that Canada, 90%? Where's that statistics? 90%, right? In Canada, 97%. My goodness, almost 100%. Can you imagine? What a statistic. Small businesses are the backbone of the Canadian economy, accounting for over 97% of all businesses in the country. Think about that. Hold on to that number, 97%. And yes, I have repeated that three times because I think you have to understand what is really going on here. Okay. The pandemic's impact on small businesses was not limited to revenue declines. Many small businesses faced significant challenges, including reduced working hours because they couldn't pay the people. They couldn't stay open. Remember when you had to pick up your food? I don't even know. They didn't even allow delivery. You had to come and pick up the food. The supply chain, then all of a sudden what happened? You couldn't get, any of your supplies. So supply chain disruptions and increased operating costs. So when that happens, when you have, when you have a decrease in supply chain, you have an increase in operating costs. Do you remember people going and buying toilet paper and stores were running out of toilet paper, which was really silly, but they were doing that. People were panicking. Okay, now this is kind of interesting. The displacement of marginalized people from tourism and hospitality businesses further highlights the challenges faced by small business during the pandemic. Now, the Canadian government implemented various measures to support small businesses during the pandemic, such as wage subsidies and rent relief programs. Yes, they did do that, but they didn't do it the right way. The rent relief programs went to the people that were living in rentals, and the people in the rentals, when they heard from before, decided they didn't want to pay rent anymore, so the poor landlords didn't get any of that money. That was done the wrong way. Ford did it the wrong way. It should have been sent, the money. If you're going to do a rent relief, you send it to the landlord. You don't send it to the tenant, right? And wage subsidies. So, okay, there are wage subsidies, but my understanding is if you got any type of money from the government, you have to pay it back now. Can you imagine that? So not only have you suffered because you haven't had enough business, now you have to pay back the debt that you owe the Canadian government. I'm telling you guys, the Canadian government is not on small businesses' side. There is a movement with the World Economic Forum that they want us all to be poor. They want us to be homeless. They want us to be hungry so they can swoop in, like all these big corporations like BlackRock, Vanguard, Side Street. They're going to come in and buy your property for pennies to the dollar because you can't hold on to it. And what's going on with the banks, the rise in interest rates, all part of the same scenario as 1929 and in 2008. It's exactly the same playbook, only now it's worse. Now people are scattered. They're tired. This stupid pandemic that they brought on, right? That was all part of the big show here. And people are scared. And people are hungry and people don't have homes. The pandemic, let's say this. The measures helped many businesses manage cash flow pressures, but this is what the government gave you, but you had to give it back. Despite substantial falls in revenues, however, the recovery has been slow and uneven, and many small businesses continue to face challenges. I know that in the town of Niagara-on-the-Lake, a lot of the bed and breakfasts have just sold and gone out of business. They just didn't want to be bothered anymore. They were exhausted from what's going on. So there's less and less short-term rental businesses going on. And of course, the government is there with their hands. The municipalities are out there with their hands, stopping people from making money in their own homes. And next of all, like chasing them like you do, like the Gestapo's chasing you to find out who's making money in their home. You can imagine, you know. So I'm sorry to say, but Canada is not a free country anymore. I don't think it ever was. I think it had the blinders of it that it was, because I was talking to one of my friends who comes from a communist country. He says, you're not free in your country. I said, I was arguing with him. Sure we are. We're the best country in the world. He says, no, sirree. Now I believe him. Just look at what's happened since 2020 with the Freedom Convoy, with Trudeau, you know, coming down with all these friggin' bills that he passes in the middle of the night, and Canadians don't even know anything about it, aren't even aware of it. You know, they're kept out of the know. It's a terrible, terrible, you know, just terrible what's going on. We're all kept in the dark. And, you know, people don't know and they don't care. And people don't know what they don't know. It's easier to be sheep, and each one of us is losing our individual freedom. There doesn't seem to be a bottom to this madness. And I feel that we're in a mad world now with everything that's coming up with ESG, World Economic Forum, not being able to use gas stoves. Like, it's madness. The whole thing is madness. All in the name of climate. Okay, but listen, guys, who's setting the fires all over the world? Have you noticed all of a sudden there's fires in every province? Now there's fires in every state. Now there's fires in every country. All of a sudden, like, they don't just start up on their own. So who's setting those fires? Why are they doing that? Because they want to raise the temperature. If you don't have trees, the temperature goes higher and higher, because if all you have is asphalt, you know, and bricks, that holds on to heat. Trees cool you down. Just try it. When it's hot, where do you go? Well, you put your air conditioning on, but I go under a tree and sit outside, you know? So, you know what, I'm sorry, but I don't believe in all of this stuff. And when I see what was going on in February 2023, and I did a number of shows on the Davos, you know, excuse me, the World Economic Forum held their wonderful meeting that they've been holding since the 1970s, but now they're open about everything. Just do some research on the World Economic Forum, WEF.com. Do some research on Klaus Schwab. Go on YouTube, listen to what he says, because I can take you there. Like they say, you can take a horse to water, but you can't make it drink. So I do these shows on purpose to try and shed some light. But if you're not willing to open your mind, you're not going to see the light. And I'm going to be doing a show about WorldCoin. I was going to do it today, but it's just so much research and so many new things are coming down about WorldCoin, where people are lining up to get their eyes scanned. And what they say is they could, if they do that, they're going to get a universal basic income. Okay, so you know what the universal basic income is right now? $1 a day, I think. Don't believe it. But people are lined up. They say already, you know, there's 1 million people. Again, it's a ploy. You're going to try and get something for free. You know, guys, there's nothing in this world for free. So you've just given up your whole identity, your whole personhood. You're going to hear this word more often from me. Your whole personhood, your own personal freedom to have no one spy on you in your own home. But now you're giving that up. We're going towards the Chinese model. And Trudeau did say he really envied the Chinese of how they kept the people in line. What do you think he's trying to do over here in Canada? You can't even speak out about anything. Anyways, okay, so in conclusion, the COVID-19 pandemic had a disproportionate impact on small businesses in Canada. And we still see it in impacting, like some people are coming back, but I really, you know, don't believe in what's going on, you know, what's going on. And according to a report by the International Labour Organization, the pandemic has had a severe impact on the tourism industry, where many workers facing job losses and reduced working hours. And we're still seeing it now. Excuse me, I'm just going to have a drink for my cappuccino. So the marginalized groups such as low income and racial ethnic minority groups were disproportionately affected by job losses in sectors most affected. And these sectors employ a higher percentage of women and African American, Black, Latinx, and Native American employees. Also, we have a lot of Indian people, a lot of Indian students, you know, resulting in a disproportionate number of employees of color and women being displaced from their job during the pandemic. And there's so many single mothers, you know, taking care of their children. If they were to lose their hours, how would they put food on the table? Okay. So we're still being impacted. I mean, I do go down to Niagara Falls all the time. I love driving by, you know, on the Niagara Parkway, but I can see that things are, you know, changing. The study also found that the pandemic has led to a reduction in the number of trips taken by tourists, leading to a decline in revenue for transportation companies. Well, you know, not only that, I mean, gas is so expensive. I mean, I used to go to one of the parks all the time, which was on Lake Erie, but I said last year to my, to Edward, I said, I'm not going anymore, it costs too much for gas. So we don't go there anymore, we just stay close by. And I don't think I'm the only one. And I was reading about the statistics in the United States. I'm sure it's equally true in Canada that there's a lot of Airbnb properties that are at a loss. Like no one's coming there. And no one's coming there because there's no money. I mean, I don't see it. People don't understand what's going on with the economy. I mean, if you let go of 60 or 100,000 people that are, you know, are making the high portion of wages, all the tech staff, they're the ones that would have taken, you know, they're the new millennials and Generation X and all of that. They're the ones that would be traveling now. But if they don't have jobs, how can they travel? Unless they get money from their mother and their father, right? I mean, that's something else. Okay, so it says the government, the Canadian government, has launched initiatives to promote inclusively in the industry, such as the Black Entrepreneurship Program and the Indigenous Tourism Fund. Well, I think that's wonderful. You know, good for them. Let's keep going, but let's get people back on the jobs, you know. These efforts aim to provide support and opportunities for marginalized groups in the industry. I'll see it when I believe it. I would love to speak to someone who's in the Black Entrepreneurship Program or the Indigenous Tourism Fund. Please, please, please get in touch with me. Get a hold of 4680Q and send me a message, or go on Facebook. Send me a message there that I'd love to hear from you and have you on my show. Okay, so let's see. Let's go on here. So let's see what's going to happen with these groups. I know the government has trying to address this, but really Trudeau, I mean, every time there's a problem, he flies off to another country. He doesn't even speak to the people about these things. So let's look at the role of media in communicating the impact. Let's shift our attention to the role of the media in communicating the impact of the pandemic on Canadian businesses and employment. We'll explore how media outlets have provided essential updates on health measures and solace during these challenging times. We'll also discuss the importance of freedom of expression and response to journalism in delivering accurate information to the public. Well, there was a lot of things not being accurate or not. In fact, it's still happening now. Okay, it's still happening now. We have Bill C-11. I want you to go and look at it. If I tell you, you're not going to pay attention, right? I think we're going to discuss the importance of freedom of expression and responsive journalism in delivering accurate information to the public, the critical role of the media in keeping people connected, well-informed, and entertained during the pandemic cannot be overstated. Well, I think that's where a lot of us just kind of stopped working. Of course, you couldn't work anyway. And maybe many of you, like myself, went onto YouTube, and I got my news on YouTube. These are independent journalists, like The Rebel. I've got so many others that I was listening to. I don't remember the names right now. I'm sorry. But they showed us what was really going on. And I don't know how many people are actually watching YouTube videos and listening on the truth over there rather than the legacy media. The news media played a critical role in communicating public health and policy information during the pandemic, which they did. Traditional newspaper coverage was important amidst increasing disinformation. The word disinformation comes out. It's not even a word as far as I'm concerned, right? Yet uncertainties making covered health risks and efforts to limit transmission difficult. So misinformation, disinformation, it sounds very much like a communist term, right? Where they're going to re-educate you like they did with Jordan Peterson. I'm glad he stood up to them. You know, re-educate? Excuse me, re-educate what? We're speaking the truth, but you want to re-educate us? The media has played a critical role in providing updates on health measures, vaccines, distribution, and economic recovery efforts. The media's role in communicating the impact of the pandemic on Canadian businesses and employment has been essential in keeping the public informed. The media has also reported on the challenges faced by small businesses, the disproportionate impact of marginalized groups and the efforts made to support businesses and workers. Well, we had to support each other. Certainly the government sent money out, but not enough, right? I mean, the government, and I think you have to understand now, the government and the corporations are hand in hand against us, the small people. This is actually what's happening. I challenge you to read George Orwell, 1984. Go and read that book. Also read the book Animal Farm. If you want to read it, go on YouTube. You can watch it there because that is exactly what's going on right now. Slowly, our rights are being impacted every single day. It doesn't stop. It's just starting. The media also highlighted the importance of promoting inclusivity in the tourism and hospitality industry and need for ongoing support and resilience in the Canadian economy. Freedom of expression, responsible journalism are essential in delivering accurate information to the public. So I don't know how much that really has happened to us here, you know. So let's look a little bit more here about what I see is going on and what the impact is still happening to all of us. We're still feeling the impact of it. So let me just go over here and I will continue. The road to recovery and future outlook. As the COVID-19 pandemic continues to impact the Canadian economy, it is, because now they say that we won't be able to get, the supply chain is going up again, having problems. It's all done on purpose, guys. I hate to tell you. All this is, okay. So now we have the carbon tax that came out on July the 1st, 2023. It was like a slap in the face. Instead of us enjoying the day with our families, we have to be reminded of who's in control. Be aware of how all this comes out on strategic days in strategic times. There's a reason for it. It's because they want to tell you who's boss. They want to let you know who is boss. And certainly you are not boss. With ESG, I want you to look that up also to find out. I spoke about it last year, and I spoke about it a couple shows ago. I don't even know how many people even listen to the show, but it's coming out right away. Part of this wokeness that's happening is part of the ESG mandate. What happened with Bud Light was all part of the ESG mandate. So don't feel sorry for those companies, because BlackRock is right there. BlackRock is the company. Larry Fink is the person, the president, who's pushing ESG as a way of controlling you, your family, and corporations. And what has happened is BlackRock is on many of the boards of directors, his people, right? They hold a certain percentage so they can move the voting of what's happening in that company. And see, all those companies have to get money from someone, right? So BlackRock is there, probably has $3 trillion of assets, and he's ready to give it to you if you jump as high as he wants you to jump. And that, unfortunately, is the truth about what is going on, you know? Okay, so let's go on here. The challenges still lie ahead for businesses, short-term rentals. We have still not gone back to where it was before. It says here that we're recovering, but I don't see the recovery if unfortunately a lot of people who were real estate agents before are actually not doing that anymore. They are actually retiring and going into another business because no one is selling their properties. I see properties there that have been on for sale for months, a year. Actually, one of my parents' houses has been for sale for over a year. And the prices are, first of all, they're overpriced. Next of all, who's going to pay 8% on a $1 million property? I mean, it's going to kill you. I was talking to my lawyer. And he was saying that he bought a house, and the house is costing him $4,000. His mortgage went up. So he was at $2,000 a month. Now he's at $4,000 a month. Who can afford that? You know? I'm going to be looking at something up here. This is a really good video. It's called Have Canadians Lost Their Freedom? I was listening to it. It was excellent. I heard it this morning, actually. And I think there's something here that you need to listen to right now. These are two great YouTube journalists.
1: We used to think that Canada was a free country, but now many of us don't even recognize it. Is there a more woke government than Prime Minister Trudeau's? Viva Fry is a Canadian-born lawyer and podcaster who documented the Freedom Convoy in Ottawa. He is sounding the alarm that Canada is sliding further into dictatorship with the help of the media. Whether you want to believe it or not, we're living in a world where even the word freedom is under assault. Americans, this is going to be hard, but we need to hear it. Viva, David. It's so great to have you here. I feel like I'm smiling now because we're having so much fun, except we're going to have such a serious conversation about scary things. And so, you know, we're going to talk about Canada. I can't recognize Canada anymore. I used to think of Canada and the United States pretty much in lockstep as a positive thing, as beacons of freedom. I don't think we can look at Canada as a beacon of freedom. I'm not sure about the United States, which is why I'm so frightened about it. I know that you've been living in Canada for a long time and you actually left. And so let's hear a little bit about your background and what caused you to leave Canada.
2: Born and raised in Westmouth. I've spent 1 year in Paris when I did an exchange, but I've lived in Montreal for my entire life. 3 or 4 years out in Quebec City when I was studying law. You don't recognize it and I don't recognize it either. I mean, literally. I did a podcast a while back where I said, like, live in a country where the government literally turned our homes into prisons. I mean, literally, where you couldn't leave your house. It's nice that it's your house, but they've turned our home and my country into a big open-air prison. I've left temporarily. The 3-year visa, we'll see, you know, if I renew or if I go for permanent residence, longer-term stuff. the entire world seems to be going crazy at an exponential.
0: So this, you know, these are two wonderful journalists. I'll tell you, it's PragerU, P-R-A-G-E-R-U, CEO Marissa Street, S-T-R-E-I-T. And she's speaking to Aviva Fry, a Canadian-born lawyer and podcaster who documented the Freedom Convoy in Ottawa. He is sounding the alarm that Canada is sliding further into dictatorship with the help of the complicit leftist media. And I'm going to say, yes, I agree the same thing myself. If you want to listen to the hour-long video, it's called Have Canadians Lost Their Freedom? And thank you very much to Marissa and Aviva Fry that we are actually hearing what is going on in Canada. And he had to leave Canada. I'm sure what happened was, since he was at the Freedom Convoy in Ottawa, and I remember watching his shows, I'm sure the police are after him. I'm sure that he had to leave for his own safety. Think about that, guys. This is very much like communism or Nazism. Nazism is not any different. It's not any different. All he did was speak the truth of what he saw there. And I know some other people that went to the convoy, and they were followed by the police. This is scary stuff. And no one's talking about it, but this is going on. So let's continue hearing what's going on with these two wonderful journalists that can tell you more than I can even. Here we go.
2: Ray, so it's not clear what's going to be left. Where do you want to be when things go down? But people need to pay attention to what's happening in Canada, because it is, not to use the cancer analogy, whatever it is going to metastasize and spread from the top down, from the bottom up, and you're going to have America, and from east to west, because what we had in Canada, we've seen in California, we saw it in New York, and it's just going to slowly absorb the entire Western world with censorship for your own good, locking you down for your own good. Everything is going to be about usurping fundamental individual rights for the greater good, and then lo and behold, there's no good left.
0: Yeah. And WorldCoin is the other thing. Like, they want to bring a universal basic income, so you become a slave. What, they're going to give you $2,000 a month? Who can live on that? So you won't be able to own a house. You won't be able to get any credit. It's going to be just like it was in communism. Okay? So it's not going to be, there's no difference. Don't believe it's any different now. And this is how it happened with them. Why don't you go and do some research and find out how slowly everything was taken away from the people themselves. They didn't even realize what was going on. And I'm telling you, this is what's going on in Canada now, but people don't want to listen to me. But I hope they listen to these journalists, because I'm sure they've had hard times because they were talking about the truth. And the legacy media doesn't want you to know the truth, and neither does the government. Not Trudeau, that's for sure. Okay, let's keep going.
1: Canada, to me, used to be a place where it was free. And I would think of Canada as a democracy. Is it still a democracy?
2: Kierkegaard said, life can only be understood backwards, but has to be lived forwards. Analyzing my life in Canada now, retrospectively, I'm not sure if it ever was the democracy I thought it was. We grew up thinking we had free speech. We grew up saying sticks and stones can break my bones, yada, yada. I can say what I want. It's a free country. I mean, that was like the thing kids said. And then I started becoming aware, again, retrospectively, of certain laws which came out, and you said, well, it's not about censoring free speech. It's about protecting marginalized people. It's about protecting individual rights. People on my channel, even before I got into law and politics, on my channel said, you guys in Canada, you have no free speech. And I was like, you guys are wrong. Of course we do. And then I've seen things happen, like Bill C-16. Back in the day, Jordan Peterson was raising the alarms about that. That was the amendment to the criminal code to add gender identity and gender expression, among other things, to aggravating factors for crimes. Jordan Peterson said, this is going to result in compelled speech, because if someone says, you misgender me, it's going to be an aggravating factor for harassment or whatever. It's going to turn into a world where you have to gender someone in a way that is not according to your understanding of biology. Lest you be accused of a literal crime. And it's materialist to some extent. British Columbia, there's the father who was jailed for contempt. It's a little more complicated than just saying misgendering his kid. He did maybe identify the doctors, and there's other stuff to it, but it's gotten there. And that was just one of the laws. And now you have all these other, you know, censorship online. I don't know if the country was ever free, but it did a good job pretending it was. People certainly were led to believe it was. And now that we've sort of had that veil lifted, I don't know that people can actually appreciate it. And they do now have to reframe it into the censorship is necessary to preserve a free society, which is ironically literally what politicians are saying. Right. We have to fortify elections to preserve democracy. We have to limit speech to protect individual rights. And not to go full Ayn Rand, but there is no individual right. There's no greater minority than the individual. And if you don't respect individual rights, you cannot be said to respect minority rights.
0: There you go. I believe that. Yeah. So like I was saying, and I was talking about this years ago, like four years ago, I said, you know, guys, we are going towards a recession. Everybody said, they were poo-pooing me saying, no, Maria, what are you talking about? We're just a hopping here. And I said, hopping? Don't you see what's going on, how everything is taken away from us? Day by day, little by little. And I think the reason I know is because my father came after the war and he told us the stories. He lost all his property. What happened in, he was in Poland. They had a tobacco farm. And in 1939, when the Russians were coming into Poland and the Germans were coming into Poland, they were sandwiching Poland, somebody put a rifle in part of the farm. And the police came in the middle of the night and they took the whole family out and shipped them up to Siberia. And he lost his property. He lost the right to his property. To this day, they don't have the right to their property. Think about that, in one night. So if they can do that then, you don't think they're going to do it now? They're doing it now, but it's very quiet. When they raise the interest rate that you're choking, that you can't pay it. And you can look at the governor of Canada and look at his face. Like, he's ashamed. He puts his head down. His face is so red all the time. He's ashamed of what he's doing, but he's told what to do. If you think our politicians have any rights to do what they want to do, they're all bought and sold for, all of them, by the World Economic Forum. And I'm sure you're going to find when Trudeau shuffled his cabinet, he probably put more globalists, young globalists. It's called young globalists. Look it up. They go and they learn from Klaus Schwab. Trudeau was a young globalist. Freeland was a young globalist. Most of the people in his cabinet, and Klaus Schwab says, it's not me. Klaus Schwab says most of his cabinet is young globalists. So who are they working for? They're not working for Canadians. They're working for Klaus Schwab and the World Economic Forum to bring changes that we will all become slaves and serfs once again. And these freedom speakers don't even have a chance to be heard because most people will say it's conspiracy theory. But it's not conspiracy theory. Don't let them get away with it. Fight for your rights.
2: But lo and behold, in Canada, you can't say certain things to protect certain minorities while other minorities get fired and kicked out of the military if they don't submit to certain medical procedures.
1: Well, I can't help but think about Atlas Shrugged because so many capable people that I know that lived in Canada who can leave, like you, are actually leaving. And so,
0: okay, Atlas Shrugged is a book, and you can watch it on video because I watched it. Fantastic. It's a Canadian writer. Anne Rand is her name. R-Y-A-N-D. I think, I have to look it up, the exact spelling. But I was fascinated because someone told me about Atlas Shrugged. So if you want to know more what's going to happen, and it's interesting because in the movie, actually, you see the government, you see the corporations, and then there are a number of accidents with the railroad in Atlas Shrugged, which is exactly what happened last year. So I challenge you all to watch Atlas Shrugged and then get back to me. We can discuss, maybe we can do a show about Atlas Shrugged or, 1984. We could do a show about it if you're interested. If anyone's interested, get in touch with

0: Canadians are just so happy. And I mean, they can't possibly be happy if people are actually leaving. What are the specific things that Trudeau has done? I'll add one more thing. I remember in 2014, somebody wrote an article for Huffington Post, actually, warning people that if Trudeau gets elected, they will never recognize Canada anymore.
1: Daniel Dickin from the Huffington Post, when the Huffington Post actually still reported news, he said it would be the beginning of a Chinese-type dictatorship. His father ran the country not very differently than Trudeau. He had he loved socialism. He had an affinity towards it, the same way Justin Trudeau has professed an affinity towards the basic dictatorship of China. Pierre Elliott Trudeau, his dad, invoked the War Measures Act during the FLQ crisis, which was the Front Libération de Québec, which was in and of itself a legitimate national crisis, where you had separatist radicals in Quebec who were setting off pipe bombs, kidnapping politicians. Someone actually died. A grandfather of someone I went to law school with, is Laporte was his name, but was kidnapped, murdered, stuffed in the trunk of a car. This is during the FLQ crisis in the 70s. So
2: I remember that. I was in Europe at that time, but I remember hearing about that, you know, that I'd never, again, we never heard of things like that happening in Canada. So that was a real movement. And in the 1970s, I was in Europe studying, and I was studying in Italy, and they had the Red Brigades, it was called, right? It was the communist movement that was happening in Italy. And I remember hearing bombs go off in the middle of the night. So that was a movement in the 1970s with communists coming in, these fractionalized group. But what's happening is the actual government now was part of that movement of the World Economic Forum. It's not like these are groups by themselves, you know, political groups. You've always had that, right? But this is actually the government itself that's coming down hard on its own citizens. That's when it becomes a dictatorship. That's the difference between the two. So look up the word dictatorship and see if when they start controlling your money, which they will with the central bank digital currency, and I did a show about that, central bank digital currencies, 15-minute cities, which means you will not be able to go out of there unless you have a great ESG score, and you have to find out what a great ESG score is. When they start to take away your rights, you don't have your own money. If the money is sent to you or you have a wallet, and that is through the central bank. It's called central bank as it's going to be the Federal Reserve. So they get rid of all the other banks that there are, like we have community banks. They're going to get rid of all of them or give them some sort of job that doesn't mean anything. We won't even be able to get a loan. This is what's happening in the United States. And probably I'll talk about it in the future, about what's going on with homeowners in the States, that they can't get insurance and they can't get loans to refinance their property. So it's all part of the squeeze they have on the people and how they want to destroy people. They want to destroy us. They hate us. The people who are running the countries and running the corporations actually hate us. You cannot. If this was a true world where God resided, you would not have all of this BS going on. But it is, because we're really, really run by Satanists. Let's look at what they're doing. How can you walk by a person who doesn't have a house, who doesn't have a job, who can't feed themselves and they're begging on the street? Where is the Christianity in that? I don't see it. I don't see it anymore. I only see the Satanism where they want the sadism, the selling of children, the sexual abuse that they do on people, women. Like, where is this all coming from? From a very deep, sinister person. And there's more and more of those because they're allowed to be there. So I'm going to continue with this. To continue about the discussion, I'm finding this very, very interesting. And of course, if you want more, just go on and watch Have Canadians Lost Their Freedom on YouTube. Prager, U-P-R-A-G-E-R-U. Excellent. As I said, I was listening to this morning and I wanted to share it with you. I just couldn't let go of it.
1: Trudeau invoked the War Measures Act, justifiably so, but then went way overboard with it, used it as a persecution tool for ideological adversaries. Justin Trudeau, Trudeau Jr., is, I think, the second person in Canadian history to invoke the Emergencies Act, which was what followed or replaced the War Measures Act, invoked it abusively to terminate, to end this protest, weaponized it to freeze bank accounts, all this other stuff. Commission, which was called under the law to investigate the context of the invocation of the act after 6 weeks of trial.

0: came to the conclusion that it was acceptable to have invoked the Emergencies Act to quell a protest which occupied four streets in downtown Ottawa.
1: Wow.
0: People look back and say that it started with Trudeau's father. Hmm. And when they looked at Trudeau, this kid who had absolutely no meaningful political experience, but for his last name, he had absolutely no meaningful work experience. He never ran a business.
1: Right. What did he do?
0: He was the high school drama teacher. And there's nothing wrong with that. It's just that if you're going to make the leap from that to prime minister of a country, you might want to have some more professional experience. I don't consider myself equipped to be prime minister. I at least, studied philosophy, got an honors degree in philosophy, a law degree, practiced law for I ran my own law firm for 7 or 8 years. And even then I said, I don't know enough about the economy. I know enough to say that the budget doesn't balance itself, as Trudeau's infamously said. He had no credentials other than his last name and his charisma, which I think now most people are nauseated by. And so people saw that the country was going downhill since Pierre Elliott, since this Charter of Rights, which we have, which is sort of like a Constitution light. We have something, it's called the Charter of Rights and Freedoms. And it's sort of like the United States Constitution, protects freedom of religion, association. There's absolutely no Second Amendment in there.
1: Okay.
0: But everyone's like, your Charter of Rights means nothing, because on the one hand, there's a provision of this law that allows the legislator to deliberately violate certain rights that are guaranteed in that charter if the law specifically provides for the violation. There's a temporal limitation, et cetera. And then there was the first article, which says, these are your rights and freedoms, except in as much as can be infringed in a free and democratic society. And COVID has now showed us, the threshold for violating the most fundamental rights and freedoms, association, mobility, religion to some extent. That's a long-winded answer to say that people saw this coming from decades ago. I can now retrospectively look back and say, okay, at least since Trudeau, and maybe since the adoption of our Charter of Rights in 1982, because it has such big caveats in it that it's not worth the paper it's written on. And we've all seen that materialize in real time.
1: Because they basically can announce some sort of emergency.
0: They will.
1: But they're trying to do that in the U.S. too.
0: Absolutely. Like the Constitution did not provide for a virus exception.
1: Right.
0: Ours, literally, we had the Section 33 called the Notwithstanding Clause, which said you have linguistic rights, but, French Quebec can violate those linguistic rights if they specifically say it. Can't last longer than 5 years, so that if the population doesn't like it, they vote out the tyrants. You can't do it for certain rights, like mobility rights, but that's Section 33, the Notwithstanding Clause. It's baked into Section 1 of the Charter that says these are your rights, except in as much as they can be violated in a free and democratic society, which is supposed to be like the highest of thresholds, not like we don't know what's going on, so shut down your businesses, stay at home, you can't go to church anymore, which is what it turned into under Trudeau.
2: Yeah, it's terrible. It's terrible what it turned into. I couldn't believe, and most people aren't even aware that that was going on. That's the tragedy of it, is Canadians are very, I don't know, there's something wrong. First of all, you're not taught in school. I mean, that is part of what's going on. They're not teaching you the truth about history in school. I mean, my father taught me that history. I mean, in school, I loved the history, but it didn't go into very much, right? And certainly, and now it's even less. So you have a generation of people that are like sheep, and they don't question anything. They think, you know what? It's interesting. Somebody actually from the World Economic Forum, and I did post that, is saying, what do we need humans for? They're just playing games and they're just taking up space. And I couldn't believe it. I posted it. But you know how many people comment on it? Very few people even commented on that. And it was there. You could listen to it. So what it is there is a disregard for your own rights. And of course, the government and corporations keep you so busy trying to feed yourself and feed your family that you don't have any time to even think about what's going on. All you know is, oh my goodness, I better take care of myself. So they do that.
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4: CBC News, The World This Hour, I'm Neil Kumar. There are 10 days left in Quebec's election campaign, and last night the five main party leaders met for one last showdown. Cathy Sine has the story.
5: As the election campaign enters the home stretch, polls constantly show a lack of interest in separation. But in last night's debate, the question was front, center, and emotional. Parti Québécois leader Paul Saint-Pierre Plamondon faced three opponents, Quebec Conservative Party leader Éric Duhaime, Liberal Party Charles Milliard, and CAQ leader Christine Fréchette. Right now, the Parti Québécois stands a good chance of forming the next government. It's promised to hold a referendum after U.S. President Donald Trump leaves office.
6: N'ayez pas peur,
5: Paul Saint-Pierre Plamondon referring to former Parti Québécois Premier Jacques Parizeau, who said, don't be scared of your democracy. For Quebec Liberal Party leader Charles Milliard, this election is not only about change, but also about a referendum, saying he sees little difference in the positions of the other candidates on this issue. Cathy Sine, CBC News, Montreal.
4: Donald Trump's ban on three U.S. media outlets has suffered a setback. A U.S. federal judge has ordered the White House to immediately restore access for CNN, MS Now, and Politico after they were banned from the building. The judge says the ban against the news outlets was done without a constitutionally adequate due process. Here's CNN's chief media analyst, Brian Stetler.
7: This is an important ruling in support of press freedom, although it is grounded in the Fifth Amendment of the U.S. Constitution, not the First Amendment. Of course, the First Amendment details that a right to a free press and free speech shall not be infringed by the government. But Judge Kelly here focusing on the Fifth Amendment arguments, as many experts expected and thought that he would. The Fifth Amendment arguments are about due process, about exactly how this ban was implemented.
4: The ban was announced by Trump in a social media post last Friday. In Ottawa, city council has voted to change a street that is named after Donald Trump. Trump Avenue has been there for more than 20 years. But a councillor that made the motion says the U.S. president does not deserve the honor in light of his constant threats against Canada. The new street name will be selected through a public consultation process. Canada's imposing more sanctions on Iran. They target five senior Iranian security and government officials and five government organizations involved in digital repression and other human rights violations. Speaking outside the UN in New York, Foreign Affairs Minister Anita Anand says Canada's policy decisions are grounded by the international rule of law.
8: We stand for human rights and certainly the human rights of the Iranian people who have been repressed over years and years. We stand for freedom of navigation in the Strait of Hormuz and the international law of the sea.
4: Anand will deliver Canada's national statement at the UN General Assembly on Saturday. CBC News is learning disturbing new details about the man accused of opening fire outside a Belleville, Ontario synagogue. In an exclusive interview with the CBC News visual investigation team, a childhood friend reveals his interactions with Sean Ward days and weeks before the shooting. Sheehan Desjardins has the details.
9: He just looked different, felt different.
10: That's according to a childhood friend of Sean Ward, the 29-year-old suspect who died following a shootout with police outside a Belleville, Ontario synagogue. CBC is not naming him due to fears he will lose his job. Ward was with the Canadian Armed Forces from 2017 until he was released in 2022, according to the Department of National Defense. This summer, his friend noticed something about him changed.
9: It just went from not being able to find work to, like, blaming the immigrants kind of thing. Kind of spiraled from there.
10: They last saw each other on September 2nd.
9: We did like the hug thing, and I was like, don't do anything stupid, bro. I was like, I know times are tough, but don't do anything stupid.
10: He messaged Ward the morning after the shooting.
9: The message never sent, so that kind of clicked to my brain that he probably did do it.
10: Investigators are still looking for answers on why 25 people in a synagogue had to take cover, its window riddled with bullet holes, and a police officer who was stationed outside, now in hospital with serious injuries. Sheehan Desjardins, CBC News, Toronto.
4: And that is The World This Hour. For CBC News, I'm Neil Kumar.

0: Good morning, everyone. It's Maria Recruit here from All Things Real Estate, and it's Thursday, July the 23rd, 2020, and we're still in the pandemic. We're still in the full pandemic, and I was just talking to some of the bed and breakfast owners in the Niagara region, and they're not getting any bookings, or they've gotten one in November, and myself, I'm not accepting bookings right now. So, you know, this is a really great time for us to become more educated about running a short-term rental business. And I have a guest, Naeem Payman, who's going to talk to us about his booking channel, which I know for a lot of people may be something new. Up until about 3 or 4 years ago, I didn't even know there was such a thing as a booking channel. So I'm going to welcome aboard Naeman. Hi, Naeman. Let me just see you come in here. Hi, nice to see you. How are you today?
1: Hi, Maria. Good, thank you. How are you?
0: Very well, thank you. And where are you? Where are you located? Where do you live, Naeman?
1: I am in Albania.
0: Albania.
1: Recently, yes, it's where I grew up. And then I went to the UK to study and set up the businesses, and now I'm back.
0: Okay, fantastic, fantastic. So tell us, what made you decide to get into this business? Do you own short-term rentals yourself?
1: So I've got a property management company. Started off just managing for other Airbnb hosts about five, six years ago. And then at some point I came across an owner who wanted to have a guaranteed income and wasn't too interested in doing a profit share. So at that point I went unknowingly into what I've now found out. You call probably, I don't know what you call it where you are, but in the US it's called rental arbitrage and okay. In some parts, and in the UK, people call it rent-to-rent. Usually it's lease, okay. Sublease model. And then as that business grew fairly rapidly, with a mix of the two, I found myself needing software to manage it. And I kept changing from system to system to system. And I must have changed six, seven different times and couldn't find anything that did things the way we needed it. So decided to set up my own for 3-4 years ago. And yeah, that's how Zivu was born, and as a result of Zivu, Zivu Direct was born.
0: Yeah, which is kind of interesting because, I didn't really know about booking channels until about 4 years ago. And I get mine. We're doing Beds 24 is the one that I'm using. And I actually got that through my association. I belong to the Niagara Lake Bed and Breakfast Association. So I got it through them. And I learned, they taught me because, my goodness, I had no idea how to set that up, which is complicated within itself, right? So, our business, I started in 2000 with the short-term rental business. I had a cottage rental and a bed and breakfast here in the Niagara region in Ontario, Canada, and we didn't have booking channels. We weren't even working with the large OTAs. They didn't want us. Not until about 10 years ago when actually booking.com came to me and asked me if I would be on their booking site, and I said, sure, why not? And then Expedia came, and then Airbnb came after that, right? So I've got to know about their booking channels. You know, I had to learn about that, and then I had to learn about my own through Beds24. But I always am looking for a new booking channel to find out more. And, I'm sure you've looked at all the booking channels. So what would you say what makes yours different than everyone else's, Naeman?
1: Sure. So basically, of course, there's so many booking channels out there and lots coming up. There's lots closing down as well, especially now with the pandemic. I think a number of them have struggled. What lies behind Zivu Direct is the idea of the direct booking revolution. So we don't want it to just be another channel. We want it to be the host channel. So the idea is that it's a platform that we have built and developed. We've provided the tech for it. But in the end, it's down to hosts to join it, to put their portfolio on there, and to promote it as well. And so the idea is that the more that the network of people who are on the site grows, the more we can refer bookings to each other. And we're not keeping any cuts, any commissions. We're not charging any subscription fees. Is completely free. And so the more people who are on this, the more the word spreads, obviously, the more traffic we can get through it. And we can help each other gain direct bookings. So if, say, someone comes and wants to go to Niagara Falls, and then they want to come and visit Cambridge University next week, you can tell them, well, go and look at Zivu Direct, and they can find our flats in Cambridge on the platform, right?
0: Fantastic.
1: In change of guests, we can help each other. And I think there's probably, you're aware of a lot of the issues that most of the large current channels have. And I don't know how much you want to dive into that, but that's why we set this up, basically.
0: Yes. And we need that. We need to have the power in our hands, not to give it away, which is, you know, it's a very high price to pay percentage-wise, and then they can control who you even talk to, how you talk to them. Forget about that. This is my business. All I'm doing is giving you a percentage. Why'd you stick your nose in my business? And I think that I never found booking.com or Expedia sticking their nose in my business. It's Airbnb that's sticking their nose in my business. And quite frankly, I resent that. I don't like that. You know, I just don't like that. I mean, this is just make yourself a booking site. Don't go into Let's Be Friends and all of this other stuff. It was just another way a corporation got more people to sign on. And certainly now, certainly what's happening in the Niagara region, I don't know if in your area or not, Albania, you know, are you having a lot of people coming to your country now? Has that opened up? Or have you found that your owners are suffering? There's not that many tourists coming to your country. Where do you stand with that?
1: So actually the business that I run is based in the UK. So it's just me personally that's working in Albania. So in the UK, the lockdown lifted in early July, and there has been an uptick in travel. But at the same time, hotels have also opened up since the lockdown lifted, and most of them were shut before that. Obviously, we were working with a restricted market. We were working only with key workers and people requiring relocation and emergency accommodation and so on. But given that the hotels were shut, it meant that, vacation rental type, what we call service apartments, you know, city-based vacation rentals, short-term rentals, had pretty much exclusive supply to the little demand that was there. So we've not, in terms of that, we've not really seen an uptick in terms of occupancy and average nightly rates overall, although you can find some juicy bookings starting to come through here and there. And obviously off-city, vacation destinations are doing better since the lockdown has lifted, with people looking to go somewhere, maybe being scared of traveling too far from home and just trying to find local, but within the UK, you know, home type accommodation for their vacations.
0: Mm-hmm. Yeah. What I'm finding is that they are really price conscious, so they want to push the price down, which I don't want to do. The other thing that's happening over here, I don't know if that's happening, you know, with if you're dealing with your properties as a property manager, but over here, a lot of them are getting guests that are local guests or young guests that are actually damaging the properties. I don't know if that's happening over there or not. Is that happening over there? Because it's happening a lot over here in Niagara Falls, not in Niagara Lake, because we actually attract a different kind of a tourist. Right, but in Niagara Falls, certainly that is happening a lot. What are you finding on your end?
1: I wouldn't say that there's necessarily been a large uptick, but that might be due to the screening process that we put in place. I mean, when I started my property management business, we had massive issues with parties with other unwanted characters booking properties for various types of activities that we weren't happy with, and so we've learned to put stops in place, and we've built that into the software so that anyone who's booking through Zivu Direct is given the same tools of being able to screen their guests themselves. I mean, that's one of the issues you're mentioning, for example, about Airbnb, is that they say, well, it's a verified guest. But at the end of the day, when they break your place, you've got no way of pursuing them legally, right? Because you never saw the ID. You don't know who they are. It could just be a hacked account. They could be booking on behalf of someone else.
0: Absolutely.
1: Change all of that around and put that power in the hand of the host so that they can vet their own guests, they can take their own payments, they're not bound to some intermediary who's doing, you know, way more than they should be doing.
0: Yeah, and I agree with that. I mean, they don't verify. There's no way they're verifying. And there's too many people coming now. It's happening here. I don't know if it's happening over there. But over here is that a lot of people who have not been paying rent in their regular rentals are coming and going through Airbnb. They have found a method going through other people's names and trying to rent long term, maybe 1 month or 2 months, right? And they're in the general vicinity area. So I always question them, why are you moving? You're in the area. Why are you coming this way? They don't answer me. None of them have any type of review on them. So I don't want to take someone who doesn't have a review, especially if someone's living close by. That's the ones that give us the most trouble in Canada. I know about over there, but over here, those are the ones that are giving the most trouble.
1: I think it's a global phenomenon, because you're either, booking to party or you're booking to because of some other issue, and unless you really had a flood, which is probably not going to go and book through Airbnb because it'll go through the insurance company.
0: That's exactly it. Yes.
1: So we one of the features we've developed in the system is that if we detect a match between the address, the city of the guest and the city of the property, we actually flag that up. I mean, to say this is a local guest, beware, unless there's a corporation attached. So unless you have verified that they're part of a business and the business have sent them to do some work or something, then we flag that. In every booking, we say, you know, watch out, local guest.
0: Fantastic. Good for you. See, that's really important. I just do it myself. I get myself, right? But I mean, that's fantastic. So that's the difference between your software. Give us some more. These are really good points. What other systems are there in there to protect the host?
1: Well, in terms of protection, what we do is we've got an integration with Signable, which is a digital signature platform like DocuSign or HelloSign, just cheaper. And what it allows you to do is it allows you to ping out your terms and conditions and get guests to sign them. And then you can create your own template. So you could say, I want proof of address uploaded. I want a copy of the passport of the main booker, or I want documents for everyone who's booking attached. And then once that's been done, you'll get an email. So you can go and check that ID. And then once you've checked it and you're happy with the guest, you come into Zeebo and you verify the guest. And once a guest has been verified, if they book again, then they obviously don't have to go through that verification process a second time. But unless they have been verified, you can set your conditional automated messaging in such a way that they will not be sent the check-in instructions if you're doing a self-check-in, for example, unless they have paid, their secure deposit has been kept, and they've signed the terms and conditions and you verify their ID. We also have an optional step which allows you to track their arrival so that you don't have to wait for them at the property, or if you've got, you know, a check-in staff, they don't have to go and wait to do the meet and greet all day. You can just ping once the guest has confirmed that they're on time, like an hour before, you can then have a text message ping to that person to go out. So it's this whole arrival, pre-arrival process.
0: I love that. And you know why I like it? Because I can see it being used for long-term rental guests too. Doesn't have to be short-term. I mean, I love that verification process. It you know, takes care of a lot of it. I might even decide to try it out just to see that, because I'd love my, you know, I would love my landlords. There's thousands of landlords that are going through a very, very hard time with long-term rentals because people haven't paid. There's no way, there's no recourse of getting money from them. And unfortunately, a lot of my members are, you know, are just new in the business, and really we're sold a bill of goods saying it's really easy to do rentals, you know, you'll make a million in 2 months time, you know, all this information, but none of the educational part of it is you're only as good as the tenant who moves into your home, you know, and if they don't pay, what kind of business are you in? Right. Yeah. So, I mean, it's really come to the forefront during this COVID-19 about how much people really need to learn about business. Once upon a time, we used to say location, location, location for real estate, right? Now I say, forget about the location, education, education, education. Learn to look for the signs of people that you may not want them in your home, no matter what kind of a story they're telling you. Using a booking channel such as this keeps track of all the information, because there's a lot of paperwork involved, as you know, even when, you know, when you're trying to do repairs in the house. This is a really, probably would be very good in keeping track about all of this stuff, you know? So this is why I'm kind of excited. That's why I was so excited to talk to you, and I'm so glad you're on my groups on Facebook. And everyone, please do join my group. It's Canadian Real Estate Short-Term Rental Owners, and I know you're a member there. And this show is going to be on there along with on YouTube. This will be on YouTube also, so you know they'll be able to get in touch with you. So if someone wanted to get in touch with you, how can they get a hold of you then?
1: If you want to learn more about our platform, if you go to zeevoo.com, that's Z-E-E-V-O-U, we've got a live chat. You can talk to one of our colleagues and ask you questions, or you can book a free demo, or you can just sign up. We've got two plans. We've got an evangelist plan where you can sign up for free, and that makes that allows you to get listed on Zeevoo Direct. And we also give you your own booking website where you can have your logo, your colors, your brand name, and take your bookings direct with this whole back-end processing system. And then we've got a premium plan, the patron plan, where you would pay a monthly fee, and that would allow you to streamline this whole process with third-party channels. So we would connect to Airbnb, we get the bookings from Airbnb, we send you prices with booking.com. Mm-hmm. One of the problems is that each channel does things slightly differently, and it's very easy to lose track of your arrivals from various places, of, you know, who's paid, who's not paid, which channel did the secure deposit, which one has not done it. And as you were saying, you know, education, even if you try, it's really difficult to find out how on earth are you meant to keep payments for direct booking, you know? Because you could end up doing it on PayPal or over the phone through Stripe, and then you get a chargeback after 3 months. And you say, what's a chargeback? I never knew such a thing existed.
0: Yes.
1: So, you know, it's just the devil lies in the details. So we've been really careful. Like, the way we collect payments is we allow you to link up your Stripe account, but then we use 3D secure links. Okay, so that means that the guest has to actually verify that they're the card holder through a password or a text message coming to their phone from their bank. So that is another layer of protection to make sure, you know, that you're not letting a fraudulent payment through. Or the secure deposits, again, we enable you to pre-authorize that and make sure that it stays for more than 7 days. Because if you try and do it through something like Stripe on your own, after a week, you're left with no deposit. So then either you have to go and charge it manually and refund it when the guest leaves, or you're left uncovered. So we've developed systems that allow you to, you know, overcome that. So if you've got someone saying for 2 weeks or 3 weeks or a month or whatever, you're covered. And another feature that we're actually just working, because you mentioned that you've got long-term hosts as well.
0: What
1: happened in the pandemic is that we saw that a lot of our users started not only taking short-term rentals, but whatever they could get their hands on, especially the ones who are doing rental arbitrage to cover their fixed costs. So on the back of that, we are now working on developing a system. Hopefully it'll be ready in about a month. That will allow you to manage not only nightly rates, but also weekly rates or monthly rates in the same system. So you could say that this booking is a monthly booking, and that means that it won't depend on how many nights there are in the month. And you'll be able to say, you know, this one is $2,000 a month. And for this other booking, I've got a nightly rate and I'm charging $100 a night plus a cleaning fee or something like that. So it's just trying to, you know, respond to the changes in the market and help people, as you say, whatever, because in the end, I think everyone's going to end up doing a mix of different letting models, right? Short, medium, long term, depending on whatever the market is offering to maximize their income and filling the gaps with short ones or whatever. So definitely, I think we're moving in that direction as a lettings industry on a global scale. People are even talking about, you know, subscription models where you don't even own or rent a place. You just subscribe to a certain platform, which allows you to rent in various places of the world, X many nights a year or up to a certain value. So yeah, we're trying to move ahead of the times and be ready for when things like that cross our way. Yeah.
0: You know, yeah, that's so true, because when I started 20 years ago, I was one of the few that was doing both long and short-term rentals with the same properties. You know, because either you were doing short or you were doing long. I said, why does it have to be that way? Why can't you do the medium? Why can't you do short-term rentals in the summer, long-term rentals in the winter? You know, so I've been doing it for 20 years. I guess I've been a little bit ahead of the curve, right? But, you know, certainly.
1: I think that a lot of even large property management companies have been doing. But the problem is there's been no system to support both models. So you end up having two systems to manage different parts of your business, right? Which obviously doesn't allow your reporting to be spot on, your marketing. So, for example, as part of our system, we collect people's real email addresses, even if they book through booking.com, for example. And booking.com or Airbnb only give you a forwarding address, we will prompt them to enter their real email address in the first step of our 5-step booking confirmation process. So you can then do direct marketing. So obviously, if you've got two systems and you've got two lists of marketing email addresses, and then you have to manage both of those, and you could have duplicates, and it just starts becoming a mess.
0: Yeah, I agree. Because normally with me, I just ask them, I say, okay, please give me your real email address, because you may not get an email through booking.com. Sometimes it would go in the trash. They would never get it. I said, no, this is what I need from you. So, I mean, I always wanted to have control of who was coming through my homes. I always called them up. That's another thing I did with every one of them. I called them up a couple of days in advance to find out who they were, why they were coming down. You know, so they knew who I was. And then I sent them an email. And then after a follow-up, I would send them an email thanking them very much for being. So, you know, I had touched them a couple times, so they got to know me, and I got to know them too. So, yeah, I agree with what you're doing, is getting the real information and not relying in the OTAs, because after all, we're paying for this information. you know? So that should be our information that we can have. I mean, since when does it become theirs? You know, we paid for it. So, I mean, like, it's going to change the model, absolutely, even more so. Even more so. I mean, especially with you, with your new app and, you know, your new program, that's going to help both long and short-term rentals, because I can see the need for that with what people have been going through here with the landlord and tenant board and people not wanting to move and staying, you know, staying put. I understand that with the coronavirus, there's no place to go, but certainly now we need to get moving on with people that aren't paying and get people coming in that are going to be paying. You know, so yeah, I'm pretty excited. Is there anything else you want to tell us about your program? I'm very, very excited for it.
1: Well, it's a fairly complex system which allows you to manage various parts of the business. So, for example, we've got a cleaning app. So, if you're not doing the cleaning yourself and you hire a cleaning company or cleaners or housekeepers who are working for you directly, the system will generate not just checkout housekeeping tasks but also mid-stay housekeeping tasks. So say you clean once a week and it's an 8-night booking, we'll generate a task after 4 nights instead of after 7 nights, because you don't want to clean just before they leave. Yes. So we space them out equally. And then the allocation to the housekeepers takes place based on when the checkout times are, the next check-in, the length of clean for each unit type, when the cleaners are available. And we also take into account travel time between properties and the allocation of which cleaners are trained to clean which properties. And then we optimize the allocation of the housekeepers in such a way as to increase the efficiency of the system overall. And the housekeepers can then log into their mobile app, whether it's an Android or an iPhone. And once they start cleaning, they can clock in. So you can track their location and their timing, and then you can force them to upload pictures of every room in the apartment once they're done. So you can remotely check how well they did. And then you've got a guest complaint, you've got the backup, they said it wasn't clean, you say, well, here's a picture, timestamp on it, location stamp on it, the housekeeper was there and did the clean. And if they see, you know, burnt light bulb or cracked window, they can just snap a picture on their phone and report the maintenance issues through the app. And those end up with AbleFix, which is a maintenance management module within the system where you can keep track of how far you've gotten resolving every issue. We've got integrations with Xero. We've got an integration coming up with QuickBooks to automate the bookkeeping as much as possible. We've got trust accounting built in. We have the option to have multiple brands. So you could have several properties on one brand for one website, several on another one. We generate a second website with different logos, different colors, different emails. And then you can manage all of that centrally in one place. You can give your owners real-time access so they can track their earnings in case you're managing for them. You can log your expenses, whether it's related to a booking or to a unit within a block or to the property as a whole. And we will split that. We'll do pro ratas on monthly earnings and so on and so forth. So, yeah, lots and lots of different parts.
0: Oh, my goodness. Did you develop this yourself or do you have a team that helped you develop it?
1: No, we've got a team. It's still relatively small. We're around 25 people at the moment. We've been working. We worked for almost 3 years before we launched it. So we were doing a lot of stuff in the background and wanted to make some loud noise. And then it just happened. Then we launched late March with the pandemic hitting and everyone getting their cancellations through Airbnb and getting fed up with their refunds.
0: Yes.
1: And then we ended up in CNBC in May and we had a whole bunch of hosts who came over and signed up. And then last week we ended up in the New York Times. So that gave another large boost. So it's good. We've got, you know, hundreds of hosts on the platform already. And anyone out there who's listening to this, please do come. As I said, it's completely free. And the idea is we just need to help each other. And we need to help to promote the platform. Obviously, we're not charging, so we don't have a massive marketing budget like Airbnb would. But in the end, you know, it's us hosts who are paying for that marketing. So instead of paying them, let's just spend some time and help each other out. I think it makes much more sense.
0: I agree. So let's talk about the free version, because normally people try the free version before they move on to something else, right? Which is kind of typical, right? You kind of feel out the company. So with the free version, is there a way that we can get bookings through Airbnb? Like, can we set up the channel to work differently on, let's say, Airbnb, Booking.com, Expedia, HomeAway, etc.?
1: So on the free version, you cannot connect to the channels through our API integrations. Okay. You can use iCal integrations just to block dates two ways. Yeah. But we don't allow you to push the rates and retrieve the bookings and so on. So the free version is mainly there to drive direct bookings. So the idea is that you come on Zeebo Direct and you can take part in the communal booking platform and you also get your own booking website. But you can't create manual bookings and you cannot retrieve bookings from third-party sites. So that's what you have to pay for if you want to upgrade.
0: Which is fine. At least they get accustomed to getting accustomed to the booking channel, right? Which is the first thing you have to do. Get comfortable. I know when I was uploading things for Airbnb, it drove me crazy. There was such a learning curve to it because I had never done that before. Now it's a piece of cake, right? Yeah. But I mean, like that's a lot of work. But I mean, if you can learn a little bit, and I guess I would think that, I think you're on Facebook. I saw you on LinkedIn. I think you're on Facebook with your page on there, I think, right? That we can go and visit.
1: Yeah, definitely. Zeebo's on Facebook, and also on. Once you sign up, you'll get step-by-step instructions on how to upload your properties. We have a live chat in case you've got any questions. If you come on the premium, the patron plan, then you have an account manager who we call the partner success manager, because we're really trying to partner with the host that we're working with, who will talk you, on Zoom calls through how to do every part of the system, all the steps in the system, so you're not left to your own, as you say, to just figure out how to do it. So we're very much there to support people and help them grow their businesses. So this direct booking idea is just part of our overall mission to help small and medium enterprises to be able to compete with the big boys out there.
0: Fantastic. So what kind of prices are we talking about? Do we sign up month per month? Do we sign up once a year? Can you tell us a little bit about that?
1: Sure. So the paid version depends on the number of units you have and whether you're running apartments or if you're running rooms. So our pricing starts at $495 per unit per month in pound sterling, and then it goes all the way up to $39.95 if you've just got a single unit. And then it depends on whether you've got rooms or apartments. To give you an idea, for example, if you're running 100 apartments, then we charge $19.95 per apartment per month. So that's on our annual plan, where you sign up and you commit to the year, but you're still paying monthly. You don't have to pay in advance. And if you do not, if you want more flexibility, then you can just stay on the monthly plan, where you just pay a fixed amount per unit for every month. You don't get any bulk discounts, basically, but then you have the flexibility to leave at any point.
0: You're very flexible. I love that about you and your system. And it's so wonderful.
1: We only want people to use it if they're finding it useful. We don't want to tie anyone in with a long contract, just for the sake of saying, you're now bound in. If it's of no use to people, then I believe that business only works if both sides of the equation are benefiting from it. There's no point in forcing people into a business relationship.
0: Yeah, I agree. Love it. Love it. So once again, do you want to let people know or tell them your name, the proper way of saying it? Because I was making such a mess with your name. I apologize. Just let people know who you are.
1: Yeah, my name is Naeem and my surname is Payman. I've got a middle name, Anis. So I usually go by Naeem Anis Payman. And my website is NaeemAnisPayman.com. I'm not going to spell it out for you. It's easier if you look up Zeebo. And
0: I have it. Well, I want to thank you very much. This is a fabulous. That's why I was so excited about your booking channel, because I was looking at it a little bit. I thought, I've got to have this gentleman on board, and because I look at it not only for short but long term rentals, and the more complete it is, the more it's going to help all my members that may want to use your booking channel and your booking system for them to have just regular people coming through the door too. So I really thank you so very much, and we'll have to have you back again when you want to update us on what is happening. So, everyone here today, I've had a wonderful time today. We've been talking with a gentleman named who has, set up a booking channel for us to use for short-term rentals, but I can see it going and progressing to long-term channel, because I think with the COVID-19, we've all learned that we have to do not only short, medium and long-term rentals. I mean, whatever the market sends us, we can't be waiting for Airbnb to, get started. We can't wait for the economy to get started. We have to get started ourselves. And it's programs like this is what's going to help us become more successful. So I want to thank you very much for being my guest. It's fabulous to have you here. Really appreciate you coming. And I send you all my best wishes for the rest of the summer. And I know you're going to be in the Book Direct Summit, and so am I. You're going to be one of the speakers. You're going to be talking about this new program that you have. And certainly I'm inviting all my members to join us at this summit. And I look forward to listening and hearing you again.
1: Thank you for having me. It was a pleasure.
0: My pleasure. Take care. Bye-bye now. Bye. Bye-bye. Bye-bye now. Well, everyone, that was fantastic. What a great guest I had. And you know what? Think about the booking channel. So we're learning how to use a booking channel for both short-term, long-term, and medium-term guests coming into our homes. Could be apartments, could be rooms for rent, could be bed and breakfast, could be cottage rentals, which I have both of. And so I'm hoping that you enjoyed this show and that you will go to my YouTube channel and subscribe, Real Estate Media News Network, and you'll see so many more shows. And we are being simulcast. This show is being shown about 10 Facebook channels and pages, plus YouTube at the same time. And I will be putting this on my radio station that I have, two radio stations I'm working with right now. This show is going to be on there again. And also it's going to be on my Anchor account as a podcast. So I'm going to say goodbye to everyone. Maria Recruit, All Things Real Estate. And we'll see you soon. Goodbye for now. Take care. Bye-bye.

0: Oh! Who's that I see walking in these woods?
1: Why, it's Little Red Riding Hood.

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1: From CBC News, The World This Hour, I'm Mike Miles. The United Nations General Assembly in New York is expecting to hear two different versions of the conflict in the Middle East today. Palestinian Authority President Mahmoud Abbas and Israeli Prime Minister Benjamin Netanyahu are both expected to address the UN, but only one will be there in person. Willie Lowry explains.
2: Mahmoud Abbas, the longtime PA president, is forced to speak not from New York, but here in Ramallah. The U.S. State Department accused the PA of glorifying terrorism and failing to uphold commitments to the peace process. Abbas, who is almost 91, will likely speak of the plight of Palestinians, both in the West Bank and in Gaza, and the need for a Palestinian state. The Israeli military currently controls roughly 70% of the Gaza Strip, and since October 2023, there has been a dramatic uptick in settler violence towards Palestinians in the West Bank. Netanyahu is expected to defend Israel's military actions in Gaza as well as in the West Bank. He told CNN that he's going to use his speech at the General Assembly to, quote, fight for the truth about our heroic soldiers. Willie Lowry, CBC News, Ramallah.
1: A U.S. judge has ordered the White House to immediately restore access for CNN, MS Now, and Politico after they were barred from the premises. Judge Timothy Kelly says U.S. President Donald Trump's ban against the news outlets last week was done without constitutionally adequate due process. Trump announced the ban in a Truth Social post last Friday. Health Canada has suspended the license of a private plasma center in Winnipeg. The Griffalls location has been under scrutiny after two donors died. Michelle Allen reports.
3: After months of scrutiny, the federal regulator shut down a Griffalls Plasma Center in Winnipeg. The Taylor Avenue facility is where 22-year-old Rodiat Alabetti suffered a fatal cardiac arrest while donating. Catherine Longtang is an advocate for the Alabetti family. She says suspending one location isn't enough. She wants all Griffalls in Canada shut down.
4: My biggest fear is that they will not be held accountable in the appropriate way.
3: Health Canada says Griffalls didn't effectively implement corrective and preventative actions, even though it warned the company that it needed to shape up to keep its license. The for-profit Spanish company owns 17 paid plasma centers in Canada. Griffalls says it's retraining staff and working on a reopening plan. Health Canada's investigation didn't find a connection between Alabetti's death and the donation process. But before she died, the machine collecting her plasma issued four alerts, warning staff to stop the procedure. Why they didn't is not clear. Michelle Allen, CBC News, Winnipeg.
1: In Quebec, party leaders gathered at Radio-Canada in Montreal for their final debate Wednesday night. The leaders spoke about Quebec's immigration policy, housing, economic insecurity, and the U.S. trade war. They were also met by groups outside the building that voiced concerns about health care, working conditions, climate change, and poverty. According to police, one person was arrested for assaulting an officer. No injuries were reported. Australia says it is the victim of a breach that could be the first known instance of an AI agent hacking a government website. Prime Minister Anthony Albanese says an OpenAI agent infiltrated a Medicare statistics site. It happened in June, but the company says it only became aware of it last month. Albanese says OpenAI then waited until this month to inform him.
5: I spoke with the CEO of OpenAI, Sam Altman, to express Australia's extreme concern about this incident, and I also expressed my disappointment that it took the company way too long to inform the government what had occurred and the nature of the way that notification occurred as well was unacceptable.
1: OpenAI alerted Australia about the breach by an email sent to a general government agency inbox. The company says there is no evidence the AI agent accessed patient records. That is The World This Hour. For news anytime, visit cbcnews.ca. For CBC News, I'm Mike Miles.

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1: From CBC News, The World This Hour, I'm Mike Miles. The United Nations General Assembly in New York is expecting to hear two different versions of the conflict in the Middle East today. Palestinian Authority President Mahmoud Abbas and Israeli Prime Minister Benjamin Netanyahu are both expected to address the UN, but only one will be there in person. Willie Lowry explains.
2: Mahmoud Abbas, the longtime PA president, is forced to speak not from New York, but here in Ramallah. The U.S. State Department accused the PA of glorifying terrorism and failing to uphold commitments to the peace process. Abbas, who is almost 91, will likely speak of the plight of Palestinians, both in the West Bank and in Gaza, and the need for a Palestinian state. The Israeli military currently controls roughly 70% of the Gaza Strip, and since October 2023, there has been a dramatic uptick in settler violence towards Palestinians in the West Bank. Netanyahu is expected to defend Israel's military actions in Gaza as well as in the West Bank. He told CNN that he's going to use his speech at the General Assembly to, quote, fight for the truth about our heroic soldiers. Willie Lowry, CBC News, Ramallah.
1: A U.S. judge has ordered the White House to immediately restore access for CNN, MS Now, and Politico after they were barred from the premises. Judge Timothy Kelly says U.S. President Donald Trump's ban against the news outlets last week was done without constitutionally adequate due process. Trump announced the ban in a Truth Social post last Friday. Health Canada has suspended the license of a private plasma center in Winnipeg. The Griffalls location has been under scrutiny after two donors died. Michelle Allen reports.
3: After months of scrutiny, the federal regulator shut down a Griffalls Plasma Center in Winnipeg. The Taylor Avenue facility is where 22-year-old Rodiat Alabetti suffered a fatal cardiac arrest while donating. Catherine Longtang is an advocate for the Alabetti family. She says suspending one location isn't enough. She wants all Griffalls in Canada shut down.
4: My biggest fear is that they will not be held accountable in the appropriate way.
3: Health Canada says Griffalls didn't effectively implement corrective and preventative actions, even though it warned the company that it needed to shape up to keep its license. The for-profit Spanish company owns 17 paid plasma centers in Canada. Griffalls says it's retraining staff and working on a reopening plan. Health Canada's investigation didn't find a connection between Alabetti's death and the donation process. But before she died, the machine collecting her plasma issued four alerts, warning staff to stop the procedure. Why they didn't is not clear. Michelle Allen, CBC News, Winnipeg.
1: In Quebec, party leaders gathered at Radio-Canada in Montreal for their final debate Wednesday night. The leaders spoke about Quebec's immigration policy, housing, economic insecurity, and the U.S. trade war. They were also met by groups outside the building that voiced concerns about health care, working conditions, climate change, and poverty. According to police, one person was arrested for assaulting an officer. No injuries were reported. Australia says it is the victim of a breach that could be the first known instance of an AI agent hacking a government website. Prime Minister Anthony Albanese says an OpenAI agent infiltrated a Medicare statistics site. It happened in June, but the company says it only became aware of it last month. Albanese says OpenAI then waited until this month to inform him.
5: I spoke with the CEO of OpenAI, Sam Altman, to express Australia's extreme concern about this incident, and I also expressed my disappointment that it took the company way too long to inform the government what had occurred and the nature of the way that notification occurred as well was unacceptable.
1: OpenAI alerted Australia about the breach by an email sent to a general government agency inbox. The company says there is no evidence the AI agent accessed patient records. That is The World This Hour. For news anytime, visit cbcnews.ca. For CBC News, I'm Mike Miles.

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1: From CBC News, The World This Hour, I'm Mike Miles. The United Nations General Assembly in New York is expecting to hear two different versions of the conflict in the Middle East today. Palestinian Authority President Mahmoud Abbas and Israeli Prime Minister Benjamin Netanyahu are both expected to address the UN, but only one will be there in person. Willie Lowry explains.
2: Mahmoud Abbas, the longtime PA president, is forced to speak not from New York, but here in Ramallah. The U.S. State Department accused the PA of glorifying terrorism and failing to uphold commitments to the peace process. Abbas, who is almost 91, will likely speak of the plight of Palestinians, both in the West Bank and in Gaza, and the need for a Palestinian state. The Israeli military currently controls roughly 70% of the Gaza Strip. And since October 2023, there has been a dramatic uptick in settler violence towards Palestinians in the West Bank. Netanyahu is expected to defend Israel's military actions in Gaza as well as in the West Bank. He told CNN that he's going to use his speech at the General Assembly to, quote, fight for the truth about our heroic soldiers. Willie Lowry, CBC News, Ramallah.
1: A U.S. judge has ordered the White House to immediately restore access for CNN, MS Now, and Politico after they were barred from the premises. Judge Timothy Kelly says U.S. President Donald Trump's ban against the news outlets last week was done without constitutionally adequate due process. Trump announced the ban in a Truth Social post last Friday. Health Canada has suspended the license of a private plasma center in Winnipeg. The Griffalls location has been under scrutiny after two donors died. Michelle Allen reports.
3: After months of scrutiny, the federal regulator shut down Griffalls Plasma Center in Winnipeg. The Taylor Avenue facility is where 22-year-old Rodiat Alabetti suffered a fatal cardiac arrest while donating. Catherine Longtang is an advocate for the Alabetti family. She says suspending one location isn't enough. She wants all Griffalls in Canada shut down.
4: My biggest fear is that they will not be held accountable in the appropriate way.
3: Health Canada says Griffalls didn't effectively implement corrective and preventative actions, even though it warned the company that it needed to shape up to keep its license. The for-profit Spanish company owns 17 paid plasma centers in Canada. Griffalls says it's retraining staff and working on a reopening plan. Health Canada's investigation didn't find a connection between Alabetti's death and the donation process. But before she died, the machine collecting her plasma issued four alerts, warning staff to stop the procedure. Why they didn't is not clear. Michelle Allen, CBC News, Winnipeg.
1: In Quebec, party leaders gathered at Radio-Canada in Montreal for their final debate Wednesday night. The leaders spoke about Quebec's immigration policy, housing, economic insecurity, and the U.S. trade war. They were also met by groups outside the building that voiced concerns about health care, working conditions, climate change, and poverty. According to police, one person was arrested for assaulting an officer. No injuries were reported. Australia says it is the victim of a breach that could be the first known instance of an AI agent hacking a government website. Prime Minister Anthony Albanese says an OpenAI agent infiltrated a Medicare statistics site. It happened in June, but the company says it only became aware of it last month. Albanese says OpenAI then waited until this month to inform him.
5: I spoke with the CEO of OpenAI, Sam Altman, to express Australia's extreme concern about this incident, and I also expressed my disappointment that it took the company way too long to inform the government what had occurred and the nature of the way that notification occurred as well was unacceptable.
1: OpenAI alerted Australia about the breach by an email sent to a general government agency inbox. The company says there is no evidence the AI agent accessed patient records. That is The World This Hour. For news anytime, visit cbcnews.ca. For CBC News, I'm Mike Miles.

They wouldn't understand anyhow. I can't tell them they were wrong, 'cause I'm afraid they'll leave me too. Now it's funny, but more than ever.

0: One summer evening when she was 20 years old, something terrible happened to Vienna Luke.
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3: From CBC News, The World This Hour, I'm Mike Miles. Canada preparing for a U.S. military invasion? It was a possibility Prime Minister Mark Carney considered, according to an hour-long interview with The New York Times. John Northcott now with the details.
4: The New York Times notes that with Trump's repeated references to Canada as a 51st state and calling the Prime Minister governor, Carney said that a military invasion by the U.S. was something he had considered, telling the paper, quote, I think you have a responsibility in these roles to look at what he calls, quote, the extreme tail risk, referring to such preparation as risk management, and that, quote, it would be irresponsible not to. Carney makes it clear that he was not prepared to discuss details, but there has been reporting around how Canada might combat an invasion by the largest military force in the world and the suggestion that we would have to resort to guerrilla-style hit-and-run warfare. Less aggressively, but no less seriously, Carney emphasized the need for Canada to maintain its sovereignty and that he was working to reduce Canada's reliance on the U.S. for everything from communication satellites to fighter jets. Carney's messaging in the New York Times and the Wall Street Journal is aimed squarely at a U.S. audience and the wider world as well. John Northcott, CBC News, Toronto.
3: The White House is apparently defying a judge's order. It immediately restore access for CNN, MS Now, and Politico. Journalists with all three say they were turned away this morning. Judge Timothy Kelly says U.S. President Donald Trump's ban against the news outlets was done without constitutionally adequate due process. Trump announced the ban in a Truth Social post last Friday. By the way, the judge is a Trump appointee. The United Nations General Assembly in New York is expecting to hear two different versions of the conflict in the Middle East today. Palestinian Authority President Mahmoud Abbas and Israeli Prime Minister Benjamin Netanyahu are both expected to address the UN, but only one will be there in person. Willie Lowry explains.
5: Mahmoud Abbas, the longtime PA president, is forced to speak not from New York, but here in Ramallah. The U.S. State Department accused the PA of glorifying terrorism and failing to uphold commitments to the peace process. Abbas, who is almost 91, will likely speak of the plight of Palestinians and the need for a Palestinian state. The Israeli military currently controls roughly 70% of the Gaza Strip. And since October 2023, there has been a dramatic uptick in settler violence towards Palestinians in the West Bank. Netanyahu is expected to defend Israel's military actions in Gaza as well as in the West Bank. He told CNN that he's going to use his speech at the General Assembly to, quote, fight for the truth about our heroic soldiers. Willie Lowry, CBC News, Ramallah.
3: Health Canada has suspended the license of a private plasma center in Winnipeg. The Griffalls location has been under scrutiny after two donors died. Michelle Allen reports.
6: After months of scrutiny, the federal regulator shut down a Griffalls Plasma Center in Winnipeg. The Taylor Avenue facility is where 22-year-old Rodiat Alabetti suffered a fatal cardiac arrest while donating. Catherine Long Tang is an advocate for the Alabetti family. She says suspending one location isn't enough. She wants all Griffalls in Canada shut down.
7: My biggest fear is that they will not be held accountable in the appropriate way.
6: Health Canada says Griffalls didn't effectively implement corrective and preventative actions, even though it warned the company that it needed to shape up to keep its license. The for-profit Spanish company owns 17 paid plasma centers in Canada. Griffalls says it's retraining staff and working on a reopening plan. Health Canada's investigation didn't find a connection between Alabetti's death and the donation process. But before she died, the machine collecting her plasma issued four alerts, warning staff to stop the procedure. Why they didn't is not clear. Michelle Allen, CBC News, Winnipeg.
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I like to do a song of great social and political import. It goes like this. Oh, Lord, won't you buy me a Mercedes Benz? My friends all drive Porsches. I must make amends. Worked hard all my lifetime. No help from my friends. So, oh, Lord, won't you buy me a Mercedes Benz? Oh, Lord, won't you buy me a color TV? Dialing for dollars is trying to find me. I wait for delivery each day until 3. So, oh, Lord, won't you buy me a color TV? Oh, Lord, won't you buy me a night on the town? I'm counting on you, Lord. Please don't let me down. Prove that you love me and buy the next round. Oh, Lord, won't you buy me a night on the town? Everybody, oh, Lord, won't you buy me a Mercedes Benz? My friends all drive Porsches. I must make amends. Worked hard all my lifetime. No help from my friends. So, oh, Lord, won't you buy me a Mercedes Benz?

0: What?
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3: From CBC News, The World This Hour, I'm Mike Miles. Prime Minister Mark Carney says Canada has been actively preparing for extreme risks tied to the U.S. administration, including possible military action. Carney telling the New York Times that extreme tail risk would be irresponsible to ignore. Janice McGregor has more from Ottawa.
4: It's significant that just days after Donald Trump once again posted a meme of the American flag pasted over countries that are not his own, to see Mark Carney press for more details on a scenario that caused a bit of a stir here earlier this year after the Globe and Mail reported back in January that, at least as an exercise, the Canadian Armed Forces have modeled how a potential U.S. invasion could go. We don't know if Carney's reference in this interview to giving a careful examination refers to that modeling, or whether he's referring to other hypothetical planning that may have happened subsequent to that. Canadian reporters are going to have follow-up questions for sure, but it's noteworthy that for an American audience, he made a point of flagging how Canada's security outlook has now changed. He put on his central banker hat. Carney told the Times he sees a directional shift underway as countries reevaluate their exposure to the U.S. dollar. Janice McGregor, CBC News, Ottawa.
3: CBC News is learning disturbing new details about the man accused of opening fire outside a Belleville, Ontario synagogue. In an exclusive interview with the CBC News visual investigation team, a childhood friend reveals his interactions with Sean Ward days and weeks before the shooting. Sheehan Desjardins has the details.
5: He just looked different, felt different.
6: That's according to a childhood friend of Sean Ward, the 29-year-old suspect who died following a shootout with police outside a Belleville, Ontario synagogue. CBC is not naming him due to fears he will lose his job. Ward was with the Canadian Armed Forces from 2017 until he was released in 2022, according to the Department of National Defense. This summer, his friend noticed something about him changed.
5: It just went from not being able to find work to, like, blaming the immigrants kind of thing. Kind of spiraled from there.
6: They last saw each other on September 2nd.
5: We did like the hug thing, so I was like, don't do anything stupid, bro. I was like, I know times are tough, but don't do anything stupid.
6: He messaged Ward the morning after the shooting.
5: The message never sent, so that kind of clicked to my brain that he probably did do it.
6: Investigators are still looking for answers on why 25 people in a synagogue had to take cover, its window riddled with bullet holes, and a police officer who was stationed outside, now in hospital with serious injuries. Sheehan Desjardins, CBC News, Toronto.
3: The UN Security Council has met to discuss safety concerns surrounding artificial intelligence. CEOs of the tech companies addressed the council on risks posed by the unregulated rise of the technology. Chris Reyes reports on their warnings and recommendations.
7: We need much more pressure that these tech companies are regulated.
8: The UN's human rights chief, Volker Türk, is one of many leaders meeting at the United Nations on managing AI's rapid advancement. At the Security Council, stark warnings even from tech CEOs like Anthropic's Dario Amode.
9: If managed poorly, I even believe that AI could be a risk to humanity as a whole.
8: OpenAI CEO Sam Altman also briefed the council.
10: We will all be better off if we can agree on what good evidence, good safeguards, and good oversight look like on the global stage.
8: Pushback on that from U.S. President Donald Trump, who told the General Assembly in his speech on Tuesday that the U.S. rejects any U.N.-led effort to control the technology. The U.N. has an ongoing dialogue on AI governance assembled last year. Their next meeting takes place in New York in May 2027. Chris Reyes, CBC News, New York.
3: AI on the agenda of Chinese President Xi Jinping's state visit to the U.S. That military flypast, part of Xi's red carpet welcome by Donald Trump at Joint Base Andrews. It's rare for a president to be on the tarmac for the arrival of a visiting head of state. That is The World This Hour. For news anytime, visit cbcnews.ca. For CBC News, I'm Mike Miles.

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0: Well, hello everyone. It's Maria Recruit here again, and I don't know about you, but I'm getting very, very frustrated with the government, with the banks, you name it. My goodness, there are so many changes going on, and I think it's part of the plan to make us all feel, I feel disoriented at times. I don't know about you. Very angry at times, and I know all this is being done on purpose, so we lose our bearing. And if I can just offer you some advice, stick to what you know. Do not fall for what they're saying in the newspaper. The legacy media is really not telling you the truth about anything. They do not want people to know the real truth of what is going on. And I want you to listen to this. This is what happened when the St. Catharines property tax increase went to 10%. This is July 2023. Just listen to this. This is a video that CHCH had. Let's listen to it together.
1: People living in St. Catharines say they can't afford what's coming their way. Property taxes are set to go up more than 10%. And when the idea to reopen the issue was voted down at council last night, things got heated. Sean Cowan joins us in studio with more on that. Sean.
2: Well, Taz, for the average homeowner, a 10.5% increase equals to around $400 a year. But it's not just about the money. They feel they don't have a voice.
3: Cell phone video at last night's city council meeting in St. Catharines clearly shows residents want their voices heard when it comes to a property tax increase.
4: And the fact that they wouldn't let anyone speak on it is deplorable. Yeah, absolutely.
3: Last night, councillors voted not to reopen the city's 2023 operating budget that would see a 10.5% property tax hike.
4: I'm really uncomfortable with that. I've worked all my life. I've paid the mortgage off, so that's a plus. And I'm on a fixed income, so any additional fees I have to pay are huge to me.
3: One councillor says he attempted to give savings back to taxpayers via a motion to freeze new hiring at the city. But that motion was voted down 7-6.
5: We've had all kinds of feedback from our constituents. Hardship by seniors who are on fixed income, young people who are renewing their mortgages.
6: Council has not realized how important it is to take into consideration the seniors of the city, and they're growing.
3: The mayor of St. Catharines says when it comes to staffing, they have to be competitive and keep hiring because people are taking jobs in other cities.
7: We started losing staff who were able to take jobs in other municipalities and stay in St. Catharines, but would only have to drive in once or twice a week to wherever they were, you know, going, Oakville, Toronto. But they were getting paid significantly more money, you know, $20,000, $30,000, $50,000 more, the same jobs. And so there was a recognition that with our priorities in terms of building housing, we needed to be able to compete in some way. We're still not at the same level as other municipalities, but we needed to raise our wages.
3: The mayor also says it comes down to spending. A lot of money was spent during COVID, and now that money has to be recouped. So for now, it looks like residents will have to pay.
4: And I think they should respect our opinions and our concerns, and at the very least, listen to them.
2: And the mayor of St. Catharines says even if yesterday's motion was approved, it would only save taxpayers around $4 a year. Taz?
0: Well, everyone, what do you think about that? So they raise our rate in Niagara, I should say, in St. Catharines by 10%, but they don't ask us for our input. I'm so glad to see all those people that attended that council meeting. We need to speak up as seniors and homeowners and landowners. We need to speak up and say, no, we don't want to pay 10% more. What have you done to help us? What services have you offered us? What are you doing? You're doing nothing. You're just taking that money. I think you better start changing how much you're paying people that are your staffers and start putting towards the people that I see homeless on the street. I mean, I can't stand going to St. Catharines anymore in Niagara Falls, because all I see are homeless people on the street. I see people waiting in churches to get into the church. So what is the city doing to help the homeless? So they're charging us 10%, but where is that money going? You should be able to do more using artificial intelligence, right? That you don't have to hire more people. Use the people that are working for you now and make them produce more by using artificial intelligence. So let's look. This is what's happened in St. Catharines, 10%. But let's see what's happened in Toronto. Let's hear this. This is from CP24.
8: Toronto homeowners are facing the largest property tax hike since amalgamation back in 1998. The more than $16 billion proposed operating budget includes a 5.5% increase in your property taxes, but this year's total hike is more like 7% once you factor in a 1.5% increase in the city's building levy. Now that works out to about $233 tax increase for the year on an average home assessed at about $700,000. The budget process is complicated this year by a shortfall of almost $900 million, which city staff says can be addressed in part with deferred projects. Now, Mayor Tory joined us on CP24 Breakfast to discuss the trade-offs the city had to make in this new budget.
9: Here we are now in an environment which is higher inflation, higher interest rates. Our fuel costs, for example, to keep the fuel in the buses and the police cars and the fire trucks and so on, just that alone this year is going to go up $46 million, just like people are experiencing when they fill up at the pumps. But that's a point and a half of property tax, that $47 million, $46 million to fuel the vehicle. So, it is one of those things where it's frustrating for me as it is for people, but I wanted to protect those services so that we can have a city that is livable and not facing a lot of cuts in services.
8: And that budget is going to go before City Council coming up on February 14th.
0: So that's what we heard from John Tory. So I'm going to wait to hear. But what he's saying is not that much different of what's happening right now. So in the meantime, Trudeau is shuffling the cabinet. But where's the money he's giving down to the provinces and the municipalities? What's going on with that? So federal, provincial, where are you helping? This is a question I'm going to send out there. Who's helping the little guy? All you're doing is taxing us more. And that's not fair. You're not giving us any more services. You better cut back. You better check what Trudeau's doing here with all the money. Where is he sending all that money, guys? Where is he sending all that money? And in Niagara, it really is a center for a lot of seniors. And seniors, most of them are on a fixed income. And so how can you justify asking 10% more in taxes in St. Catharines when you haven't given any more services? Everything has gone up. The fuel has gone up. The food has gone up. And now the taxes, I think not. I think the municipalities have to go back to the province, and the provinces have to go back to Trudeau, because that's where it belongs. This is where the problem is. Check out the federal. Where are they sending our tax dollars? What are they doing with our tax dollars? That's a question I'm going to leave for you. I don't have to answer it. Now, these are statistics. 35% of Canadians will lose their homes. So let's listen to this. This is Karash Real Properties. Let's just listen to him as he explains this, of how Canadians are going to go bankrupt. Here we go.
10: If the Bank of Canada raises interest rates as little as 0.25%, then 35% of all Canadians will go bankrupt. Yep, that was an article that I covered here on this channel before the first Bank of Canada's interest rate hike last March. And that news really seemed to strike a chord with people here on YouTube, because that video has now been viewed over 220,000 times with 1,268 comments and 8,500 clicks of that sweet, sweet like button. And since then, the BOC increased rates the equivalent of 17 quarter point increases. And now it's a year later and the sun still appears to be rising and setting every day so far. And not a single one of my friends, family, clients, or colleagues have gone bankrupt. So in today's video, I'm going to give you my opinions on where we are now, a year after the video that changed my YouTube channel forever. But before I do, please subscribe to the channel if you would like to stay up to date on my market.
11: Was the second to last interest rate hike. We just basically hung on to this house as long as we could.
10: So the second to last interest rate hike, this news story was actually put out prior to the last one. So this is 3 ago. So this wasn't the quarter that just came out. This wasn't the 50 that came out before that. It was the 75 in September.
12: Durham Region resident Laura Feeney reached out to City News after putting her house of 18 years on the market. She tells me when the pandemic hit, they did $75,000 in renovations.
10: Let's stop there first. Okay, so she's lived there for 18 years, to be clear. Now, I don't want to, you know, blame this lady for her particular situation, but I want to give a real life example. So she's lived there for 18 years. And she just did a $75,000 renovation.
12: But can no longer make ends meet amid soaring interest rates.
11: We were told by our broker that with interest rates continuing to go up, we would be looking at a mortgage of almost $3,900 a month.
0: Okay, so I'm going to stop that. In fact, what's happened here is interest rates have more than doubled. In some cases, triple, depending on if you were doing it through the banks or private lending. So let's say, and I spoke to my lawyer, actually, and he said that he was paying like $2,400 for his mortgage, and he bought a new house, I guess, in Cambridge, and now it's costing him $4,800 a month. Look at how much he has to pay extra. So it's not just the mortgage rate that has gone up. Also what's gone up is the fuel, the taxes, my self-insurance and all my properties, because as you know, I'm a real estate investor. It has doubled. All my insurance policies have doubled. And in one property, I have oil, hot water heating, and of course, it's oil heating, not gas. It's a heritage home. I pay $1,000 a month just for heating. Think about that. Think about that. Do you understand what that means? So my insurance has doubled. My heating has tripled. The taxes are 10% now because it happens to be a house maybe in St. Catharines. And where am I going to get it? From people who are renting from me. But the people who are renting can't afford it either. These poor people are working. A lot of them are students or working at low-paying jobs. And how can they even afford it? So it's kind of like us going around in a circle, right? And I don't know if you've been watching me or not, but since 2019, I've been on this station. And I have been warning people not to overspend. I've been telling people not to buy other properties. They were, you know, such a low interest rate, but the properties were $800,000, $900,000, $1 million. I warned everyone, do not. This is a trap. This is a trap to catch all of you at this point where you're vulnerable. You think you can afford it, but I knew the interest rate was going to go up. That's why, actually, I tied down my interest rate for a number of years, so I wouldn't have to worry about it, but now they're coming due. So we have those problems coming up too, right? It's not just you, it's me also. So what I would suggest, first of all, I told everyone in 2020, just refinance your property, take the money out and keep it as savings. Don't spend it needlessly buying a bigger house or getting a bigger car or whatever else you wanted to do, but instead, hold on to your money and make sure that you're able to pay your bills. Keep it in savings because I could see this was not going to continue. But everyone thought, my goodness, this will never end. And I warned everybody, it was a trap and it is a trap. And what's going on right now is the continuation of the trap. For those who have been listening to me, I've been talking about Davos and the World Economic Forum since February, telling you that if you go onto their website, probably WEF.com, read what they're saying there, what they want to do. There is an agenda of 2030. There's an agenda for central bank digital currency. There's an agenda for 15-minute cities. There's an agenda for C40. Like, there are so many agendas going on that I can hardly keep up with it. And I'd love to share it with you, but how much of that will you even pay attention to? Most of you aren't paying attention to anything that I'm saying. Yet, it's coming up to show that what I had been warning is coming into fruition right now. So now we have the bill C-97. I'm going to be doing a show about that, and there's changes to the Landlord and Tenant Board, to the Residential Tenancies Act. How is that going to affect you as a landowner, a homeowner, and as a real estate investor? How is that going to, it's going to affect you a lot? I'm going to have a panel, and we're going to be discussing it. But in the meantime, go online and look at C-97, Ontario Bill C-97. So let's continue here with Karash Real Properties.
10: Okay, let's do that math super quick. $3,900 a month. I'm assuming that she's not refinancing right now and that maybe she's caught up in this whole variable mess of people that took variable rates hoping that they would stay down. So let's say now they did the reno, I don't know, a year ago, year and a half ago, and they took out an extra $75,000 at that time. Now they said the reno's 75K. Who knows if they took out 75K or more? They don't explain that so far in the story. But let's just say, for instance, this is somebody at a $3,900 approximate payment on a variable rate. And let's say today that rate has gone up to, I don't know, let's call it 6.5%. Well, if I would have to guess on the math on that, we're looking at slightly somewhere around a $600,000 mortgage, or maybe as much as, I don't know, 610 or 615 for a house that was purchased 18 years ago. Now, I bought my particular home 9 or 10 years ago, and in my marketplace, my house value today, even after a 20% drop, is still well more than double what I paid for it 9.5 or so years ago. This lady particularly is 18 years, so she very likely paid, again, maybe even half of that price at that time. So,
0: see, this is an indication of someone who doesn't know how to spend their money. How important is it to change your kitchen? Not important at all. Sure, if you were to sell your house, it would add value. But, you know, if you're living there and you're comfortable, why would you do all that work? Why would you pay all that money? And first of all, you know, if you remember, 2020 was very difficult to get materials and handy people. So she probably overpaid for the materials. She overpaid for the people coming and working. Wrong time to do that. What she should have done is, if she wanted to, she could have refinanced her property and put the money in the bank, and she could have lived off of that without worrying about anything. Forget about the stupid kitchen. Because I'm going to tell you right now, people would have paid anything for a house. It didn't matter what it was. You know, when the market's hot, they're going to pay whatever it is to get that house. Now, let's hold on to here. In the past, I have done fix and flips. And I've gone into the properties and I have changed things around. And guess what? When I've left and sold it, people have gone in there and changed it again. So don't even bother. And I used to say to all my friends, I said, oh, I want to do this. I said, don't even bother. Don't do anything. Don't waste your time. Don't waste your money. Just sell it and sell it in a hot market. And 2020 and 2021 and 2022, they were very hot markets. So if somebody wanted to make good money and put it in their pocket with their, you know, principal residence, that was the time to do it. But I chose not to do that, because once you get rid of a property, you won't be able to get another one. And this is so true. I was talking to some people that what they wanted to do, they wanted to get the money out of the property and they wanted to rent, but they can't find a place to rent, and then rent is too expensive. Why instead of doing that, why not just refinance your property and keep the money in the bank? The property will go up in value, continue to go up in value, and you can rest securely. So you pay a mortgage, which is fine. Nothing wrong with that. and you can live in your home. You don't have to rent. You're not worried about somebody trying to kick you out because you're not paying enough rent. In fact, I have in one of my properties a lady going into there that was living in a house for about 22 years. And what happened was her landlord got ill and she wanted one of her children to move in. So, you know, that worked out very well. But this poor woman can't find any place to move into. So we're renting to her. And she says, well, I want to look for an apartment. I said, well, you know what? Good luck with that, because there are so many people that are looking to rent apartments. I had a call today, actually, for someone who was looking to rent a two-bedroom basement apartment. I said, I don't have two-bedroom basement apartments. I only have one bedroom. So she said to me, you know what, how about this? My husband can rent in Niagara Falls because he has to work in Niagara Falls. He was working at the Sheraton or something like that. And my son and I, we will be moving up to Toronto. That poor woman was trying to make a deal. I said, okay, but this is how much I want she says, this is one bedroom. I said, no. This is a studio apartment. You know, a mature man doesn't move into a bedroom sharing a washroom and kitchen with other people. That just doesn't work. And I explained to her, you know, I don't think your husband, who's mature, will want to move into a place where you have younger people. It's just not going to work. And she agreed with me, you know. So we left on good terms. But, you know, this poor homeowner that was trying, you know, to fix up her place, which I would never advise. If anyone was in my master class, you know, how to 10 or 15X your income with real estate, I would have never told anyone to do that. But I've done with my own kitchens. I've just painted them white because that was, you know, that was the hot color then. And then changed the knobs. But most people don't even notice. Like, if you want to be at the high end, that's something completely different. I'm talking about the middle of the road rentals. I'm not talking about the low end. I have high end, but that's something completely different. But I'm talking, most people fit into the mid end of rentals. And I don't think they could care less. They just want to make sure that it's clean. So I had my cupboards actually in one of my high-end.
10: If this was my market, not saying it is.
0: And what I did was I painted. I had a professional painter come in. That's when things were really inexpensive. I wouldn't do that now. I just do it myself. But he painted. He took them all the cupboards out, like the doors. And I painted the handles myself into gold and silver, you know. But you know what? They work. It works. It doesn't matter. I don't get any more rent for that. So why should I do anything about it? You know, so this is how things are. And listen, if you're interested to know more about real estate and really get a handle on it, me, myself as a single woman, I'm completely financially independent with real estate, then please, by all means, look at my website, realwealthrealestate.com. And you can set up an appointment to speak to me there. And I'm very happy to speak to you. And maybe we can work together, in my master class or my landlord boot camp, because I host a landlord boot camp one-on-one. And you'll learn how to choose the right tenant. So if you buy a house, that's great. But if you don't know how to choose the tenant, what are you going to do, right? So let's continue going on here. There is something else here. They say nearly 1 in 3 Canadians can't cover their bills. This is a new survey that suggests. And this is thanks to the latest Bank of Canada rate hike. And we're going to go again to Kasarach. That's Kararach, Real Properties. And thank you very much, Kasarach, for having such great videos. Let's listen to what he says about this.
10: Can't cover their bills. But again, today, the Bank of Canada increased interest rates by another quarter point. And I'm going to show you an article from the Toronto Sun disclosing a survey of Canadians and their tough financial position that they are finding themselves in. And then I'm going to give you my opinion on the whole situation with a surprise twist at the end of this video. Because I uncovered a little bit of
13: funny business going on out there with this particular news story. So make sure you stick around all the way to the end. But of course, and as always, if you would like to switch on this one, credit reporting agency TransUnion, which surveyed 956 Canadians, which I guess is all Canadians according to them, found that 32% of respondents expected to be unable to pay off their current bills or loans in full. Of those, only 38% plan to cover a partial amount. So let's analyze that here really quickly. It says that they don't plan to pay off their loans in full. I would assume this is a lot different than I cannot cover my bills. This is what the news does. They like to take these articles and say that everybody's in bad shape. Now, for sure, inflation is a problem. Bills are going up, rents are going up, mortgage payments are going up, and it's getting to a really bad spot. However, this says that the respondents to this survey, apparently these 956 people represent the entire country, well, they're saying that they don't expect to pay off their loans in full. I personally don't think this is anything new, but let's keep going. As cost of living in Canada continues to increase, Canadians seem to be less confident with their financial state. Of course, that would be the case. Some 57% of respondents felt that their household finances were as good or better than planned, according to the study, down 2% from the same period last year. So, of course, the news article is not going to be 57% of Canadians or the majority feel really good about their financial situation and are in a better spot than they had planned to be. Instead, it's going to be that 32% of Canadians can't pay their bills in full. And then, of course, they don't say in full. They just say can't pay their bills. Macroeconomic pressures remain top of mind for Canadians as increased concern about inflation and rising interest rates affected consumer behaviors, says the report. Canadians remain concerned about debt, especially regarding taking on additional credit.
0: Yeah, that's, I'm going to explain something that's really funny. I've been with the CIBC. Since I moved here some 35 years ago from New York City, and I've been with CIBC for that many years, since 1986. Think about that, everyone. I have a little bit of history behind me, right? And they called me up. They wanted to talk to me. I don't trust anyone on the phone anymore. I said, no. I said, he wanted my personal information. I said, no, please. Please give me the phone number of a person I can call at a local, CIBC, Canadian Bank, Canadian Imperial Bank of Commerce, right? So I did speak to someone, so it was really true. Although they said to me, no, I'm glad you didn't give the information. You don't know who they are. They're not with us. And then they found out it was with them. So, I mean, they don't even know what they're doing. But anyways, what he was calling me was, he said, you paid off your MasterCard. And we just wanted to know that we have extra payments here. He says, so I said, well, why don't you just tell me? Well, I can't because you didn't tell me, you didn't give me your account number and all that. I said, well, I'm not going to do that over the phone anymore. And if you're going to be foolish enough to do that, everyone, do not do that. If you're worried or you don't know who this person is, tell them to send an email to a local bank nearby you, in the Niagara region, and they will call you up and ask them to send an email, but do not even respond to the email. Talk to a person on the phone and make sure you know that there's actually a branch over there, because they can fool you, right? So they said, there's an overpayment here. You paid it off and you keep paying it. I said, oh, that's a good sign. And the girl even said, oh, that's wonderful that you've been doing that. She said, but we want to let you know you don't have to keep paying. I said, okay. So I don't know about you, but you know how I pay off my credit cards? I just pay weekly. So I never pay them off. I mean, I carry a balance because I have a business and it's a business expense. So I just pay like $25, like to pay $100 a month or $200 a month or $500 a month, which I have to do for many of my properties, I just break it down weekly. So let's say if you have to pay $400 a month, then you just pay $100 a week. Or if you have to pay, whatever it is, $150 a month, then just pay like maybe $75, $25, whatever it is break it down. Things get, you can Like when I paid for my car, and I've been doing this for, you know, for 23 years, is that I pay weekly payments, because to pay $400 or $500 a month is very, very difficult. The same with your taxes. If you have to come up with $1,000 or $2,000 every so many months, just pay weekly. It comes down very fast and it's painless. Okay? So just letting you know about that. That's the tricks that I use. And as a single woman, I'm solely reliant on my real estate. That's how I do it. I don't rely on anyone else. I don't rely on the government. So I'm going to try and teach you. If you come back every Thursday at 5 o'clock on 4682.ca, you're going to be able to hear my shows. Maybe you'll learn something. I don't know. But, you know, I'm here to help. I mean, that's the whole reason I even wanted to start, you know, producing my shows on this station, is to try and help other people become financially affluent, financially literate. So now we're coming to a time that 33% of Canadians can't cover their bills thanks to the latest Bank of Canada rate hike. And we're going into another rate hike. Now, this is crazy. I mean, and when you look at the governor of the Bank of Canada, he puts his head down all the time because he knows what he's doing. This is all part of the World Economic Forum. They're trying to bankrupt us all. Don't let them bankrupt you. Find a way of holding on to your property, because once you lose property, you have nothing. Don't believe what they say. Owning or renting is the same. It's not. And in fact, it was only after the war that people started to buy houses for themselves. Before that, you know, in Europe, most of the people were renting. They couldn't afford to buy. So this is basically a new phenomena, you know, after the Second World War. This is kind of being...
13: Now, personally, I think this is great. This is actually what the rate increases were supposed to do. The whole point of these rate increases that we have seen is to stop spending. And unfortunately, I don't think Canadians or the general public are very good at stopping spending money when they have it. So,
0: okay, now, it's not, we are not at fault of spending money. It's the government. So I'm not even going to continue with him. Thank you very much. But that's not the problem. The problem is the government has been spending. And so they have raised the hike to take more money out of the system to put it in their back pockets. And I'm going to ask you this. Where are they sending your tax dollars? Just listen to Trudeau and Freeland. Where are they sending your tax dollars? Instead of taking care of their own people, what the hell are they doing? Really, what are they doing with our money? So this... Many, many Canadians are leaving Canada, and I don't blame them. If I could leave Canada, I would leave in a moment. But how can you do it if you have, like I have, properties? I can't, even if I wanted to. And I'm at an age that it doesn't really matter at this point. But if you're young, you should be leaving Canada to go to someplace else, and more Canadians are leaving. In fact, a lot of people are leaving to go to Japan. Would you believe that? That's kind of interesting, right? Because Japan, I've been watching videos about Japan. I'm really, really impressed with the lifestyle they have over there. Just watch some videos on YouTube. So let's look at Grayson Arabia. So he's going to explain why he's leaving Canada. He's a young man, and he doesn't see any future here. And he says, I do plan to spend time in Canada over the next few years, but I'm beginning the process of leaving, and I don't blame him at all. So let's listen to his reasoning. And he's a young man. So, I mean, myself, I'm a senior, so it doesn't really matter, but he's a young man. Let's hear from him. Thank you, Grayson.
14: That I want to make, but it's one that I feel I need to make. I'm slowly coming to the realization that I don't see my future in Canada. and I need to start planning to leave the country. The first reason I'm leaving Canada is that Canada is actually becoming a more dangerous place to live. In the past few years, we've seen an increase in violent crime. We've seen cops getting shot by citizens. We've seen citizens acting as RCMP officers and going on shooting sprees. We've seen people go on stabbing sprees, killing multiple people. And one of my biggest problems is that it's really difficult to defend yourself against this happening. In Canada, we don't really have strong self-defense laws. We can't open carry like the states. You can't carry a gun, but you can't even carry non-lethal forms of self-defense. Like in a lot of places, people like carrying mace or pepper spray, and that's actually illegal in Canada. If you're in this country and something bad just happens to happen around you, you know, you're in the wrong place at the wrong time, you know, you basically just have to run, right? Or use your hands to defend yourself. And I think that's just insane. I can't imagine how many people have died or been assaulted or robbed, etc., just because they've had no way to defend themselves. So I don't like that. And I understand the best way to defend yourself is just to run, get out of the situation you're in, but sometimes you can't. And I would like to have the option to be able to defend myself if necessary. The second reason why I'm planning to leave Canada is that Canada is just too woke, and it's getting more woke every single day. We have the National Arts Center running drag events targeted at young children. We have universities putting tampons in the male washrooms because apparently men can get their periods nowadays. And also we have universities bringing back segregated study halls because apparently segregation is the way to fight racism. And I know most people understand that all this woke shit is just ridiculous nonsense and they don't actually buy into it. But the problem is that it's so ingrained in every institution in our society that if you're one of the people in these positions that's still rational and chooses to speak out against it, you're often investigated by your institution. You might be put on unpaid leave. You might be exiled from your profession. And if you go on the internet, you can...
0: You know what this is? This is part of the ESG protocol. This is part of the World Economic Forum. I beseech you, it's a very old word, to go and look on the website World Economic Forum, WEF.com, and do some work on ESG. And you'll find out that that's part of why we have such a resurgence of the woke culture. Anything that's happening right now that is negative is part of the woke culture. Okay? So if you don't believe me, because half of you don't believe whatever I say, but I have proven that I know what I'm talking about, then you do your homework. You do your research. Don't get caught up. But I don't feel safe in Canada anymore. I was born and raised here, but I don't like what's going on. And quite frankly, if I could carry a gun, I'd be carrying a gun. Because I don't trust anyone or anything anymore. And I think all of us, we've come through from 2020, you know, with the pandemic and everything, all the other BS that's coming through right now. I don't feel comfortable here anymore. If I could leave Canada and move someplace else, I would. But, you know, like my real estate agent said, where are you going to go, Maria? And she was saying, where am I going to go? Wherever we go, there's going to be some sort of problem. But the ESG is from Larry Fink from BlackRock. So I'm going to ask you to do your research, do your homework. You're not going to listen to me anyways. So I'll leave it up to you. This is your life. If you don't stand up for your rights, then whatever happens to you, it's part of your problem. Myself, I stood up for my rights when I was 1950s, 1960s. I'm a baby boomer. I stood up for my rights through my whole life. Now it's your turn. I raise my hand. I have no time for any of this, and I'm tired from all of this. So now it's in your young people's hands.
14: Find tons of stories about people in similar situations and having this happen to them. And the problem with this is that when all these rational people are pushed out by their institutions, they're being replaced by people that are just pushing the woke narrative. So you can imagine when your kid goes to elementary school and they're being told that boys can have their period from the age of 5 years old up until high school, and that's all they've ever heard and it's never been challenged, it is eventually going to become fact for a lot of people that don't really recognize how ridiculous it is. The third reason I'm planning to leave Canada, and one of the bigger reasons actually, is that Canada's medical system is an absolute joke. Me, like millions of other Canadians, actually don't even have a family doctor anymore, and it's pretty much impossible to find one, especially in your local area. Prior to 2019, in fact, you could see a medical professional, you could find a family doctor relatively easily. Before 2019, you could go to a walk-in clinic and see a doctor the same day. Now, I actually have a blood clot in my leg, which you can guess where that's probably from, and I've been trying to see a doctor to get help with this, and the earliest I can get a walk-in appointment was 1 month from the day I phoned. Now, if you're in Canada and you need to see a doctor more urgently than that, obviously you can just go up to an emergency room, but again, you might be waiting all day there because the way an emergency room works is that they kind of just take people in based on their priority. So if you have something that's obviously more urgent than 1 month, but not as urgent as someone who might be having a heart attack, you're probably going to be waiting a while, right? And on top of that, that's not even discussing things like screenings for diseases like cancers being pushed back so far that people ended up having their cancers progress because they weren't getting biopsies and screenings done in time. And that's personally one of my biggest fears about being in Canada for something happening to me or my family, is that one of us ends up getting cancer, it's not dealt with in time because the medical system's so backed up, and then it reaches a point where, you know, you basically can't cure it, where it could have been cured in the first place.
0: Okay, I have a brother who lives in Florence, Italy, and the medical system there is free. I remember when I lived in Europe, it was free. Great universities, those are free. Great music schools, conservatory music, which is where I went, that was free. The education is free. The hospitals are free, and the hospitals are fantastic. And my brother was saying, you know, he's been there for about over 10 years now. They have a studio in Florence, actually. And he was saying, you know, Maria, they have such a good medical system here. You don't have to stand in line like you do in Canada. So for Canada, it's supposed to be such a wonderful country. Yeah, right. Okay. You know, like we used to say, tongue in cheek. This is an old saying for baby boomers, tongue in cheek, which means BS, right? So this is a young man talking. I want you to listen to it. I won't even be able to get into what's going on with the Bank of Canada, but they want to raise the interest rates again. So they haven't heard us enough, guys. He hasn't heard us enough. Financially, they want to raise the interest rates again. And if you look at his face, you're going to see what a BS, all bullshit. All they're doing is trying to hurt us all. Financially, emotionally. So I'm proud to say that some Canadian young people are leaving the country. And when you leave the country, that we have less wealth because the young people are our wealth.
14: If it was just dealt with right away. The fourth reason why I'm planning to leave Canada is that it's just too expensive to live here. The average Canadian salary in 2022 was $62,000. Now, after tax, that's going to be about $50,000. Rent on top of that's going to be somewhere between $20,000 and $25,000 a year. Food, if you're spending $100 a week, which is probably conservative at this point, that's another $5,000. Car insurance and gas, because a lot of people need cars, especially if they live in a rural area, that's probably at least another $5,000. Then you add in things like dental insurance, buying a winter coat, new boots every year, going out with your friends once a week, actually living a normal life. Once you add up all these small things, you're really not left with much at the end.
0: Yeah, people don't realize. And $62,000, what can you do with $62,000? You have to make over, even someone who's making $100,000 a year, and you'll see that on realwealthrealestate.com, my blog, that can't even get you enough money to buy a house. Think about that. Think about how absurd that is. Now, my brother doesn't have a car. They have a beautiful apartment, and they don't need a car. So they don't have insurance to worry about. They don't have a vehicle to worry about. You have the wonderful bus system. Remember when I was living in Italy and Europe, Spain, Europe, England, Ireland, the system, the bus system, the tram system, the transportation system is so good that you don't need to own a car. Like I lived in Europe for over 10 years. I didn't need a car. I took the train. I took the bus. I took the subway. I didn't need anything. I wasn't wasting my money on friggin' insurance that goes up all the time, a vehicle that's not worth half the money once you buy it. So what a waste of money in North America. And I'm really concerned about in Niagara, can we not get a good bus system that goes between all Niagara and brings people to different jobs? Like you have to stay in one city because there aren't any bus systems. Like get up. Like, I mean, I moved here in 1986 and it hasn't gotten any better with the busing system. It's gotten worse. What's wrong with this picture? They want you to use the gas and the cars, but yet they don't want you to use it anymore. They want you to go electric. So what are they talking about? They don't even know themselves what they're talking about. It's such a lose-lose world now in Canada. And I feel just like this young man, his name is Grayson Arabia. I feel like he does, and I am in my 70s already. I used to love Canada. I can't stand Canada now. So let's continue with Grayson.
14: The year, and especially if you're saving up to buy a home, the average home price in Vancouver and Toronto is over $1 million. So if you want to buy a home in that place and you're only making $60,000, $70,000 a year, say, even if you're making $100,000 a year, it's going to take you 5, 10, 15 years just to save up enough to put a deposit down on a home. My final reason.
0: Now, I'm just going to go back here. Listen to this. It takes 22 years of full-time work for the typical young person to save a 20% down payment on an average-priced house. This is a report. The report reads, which they say is 17 years longer than when today's aging population were their age. The report did not clarify what age groups fall under the definition. So this is the lack of affordability of the Greater Toronto Area, GTA, is even steeper. It says, those who have their sights set on owning a home in the GTA, Greater Toronto Area, will have to save for an average of 27 years to make the same down payment on an average priced home. This is 10 years longer compared to the average amount of time across Canada. Think about that. When I moved here from New York City in 1986, by 1988, I was able to buy my first home. How did I do that? I had my business I was running, and I was working 7 jobs in 7 days. That's how I was able to do it. I don't think many people want to do the same thing as I did, but I was very determined. But certainly, the prices weren't outrageous as they are now. But I want to tell you something which is really interesting. When I was trying to buy a home, I was outbid. That was when the market was hot. And I of course, I didn't know anything about this. I had been in Europe. I had lived in New York City and was renting in Europe. I was renting was very inexpensive. And my brother, my sister-in-law, their rent is very inexpensive, much better than paying a friggin' mortgage over here in Canada. Like, what's the sense of living in this country when all you're doing is working to pay off your debt and your bills? At least they're over there and they can enjoy their life. Are you enjoying your life? Then if you're not, get out of Canada. Go someplace else where things aren't as expensive and it's not as absurd of what's going on. 27 years to buy a house, that's not worth half of that. If I can suggest to you, if you want to buy a house, go outside of the Greater Toronto Area, go into a little town, even if you have to go up north or whatever else, get a good vehicle, get a good car that you can travel back and forth. But you don't have to pay you don't have to pay your stupid mortgage that takes so much money out of your system. Like for me, these are business expenses. But for you, your own home, it's not a business expense. Let's continue with this.
14: Enough to put a deposit down on a home. My final reason for wanting to leave Canada is that the government is tied to globalist entities like the WEF and is becoming increasingly tyrannical year over year.
0: That's what I said to you. I want you to go and look at World Up. When he says WEF, it's World Economic Forum. Take the time to read what they're saying. Trudeau is an agent of the World Economic Forum. He was a student of the globalists. They're called young

0: politicians scared about us. They wanted to do the right thing, but not now. They're all part of this big cabal, and they're all getting paid by them, and they want to work for them. They couldn't care less about us. They don't care about us. Big government and big corporations are working together to make us into a feudal system, which means you don't own land, you don't own a house, you're just renting, and they'll give you some money if you're lucky. You need to go back and look in history into the Middle Ages to see how people were treated. People couldn't leave their land. They had to get permission to leave their property. They weren't allowed to leave their property. The lord of the lord, that's why it's called landlord, the lord of the land had to give you permission to leave. And in fact, in China, you're not allowed to leave certain areas. You need permission. You're going to find that now with travel, you need permission. Canada just brought in a new bill where you have to get a visa to be able to go to any country now, which we didn't have as Canadians, but now they want to. They want to know all your business, who you are, how much money you are, how much money you're making, how long you're staying away for, how much money you're taking out. This is fascism. It's fascism, guys. And I'm not the only one talking. I'm glad to see a young person like this. So let's continue listening to Grayson.
1: This was really shown during COVID. I know a lot of you watching this video are probably Canadian, or you're an immigrant that lived in Canada and you had the unpleasurable experience of living here during the height of COVID, in which case Canada was one of the worst countries to live in. Here in Canada, we had vaccine passports where if you chose not to get the vaccine, you couldn't leave the country. They basically banned you from getting on a ferry, crossing the US border, getting on a train, or getting on a plane. If you didn't choose to get an experimental vaccine pumped out by the biggest pharmaceutical company in the world, you couldn't leave this country. You were a prisoner here. The other big problem was that the government really used our media system as a massive psyop to really turn people against the unvaccinated. You can see just from how our prime minister himself, Justin Trudeau, talked about unvaccinated people, calling them misogynists and racist. It was just really weird to see how fast people turned on their fellow Canadians just because they chose not to get a medical procedure. And especially back in 2022, it was quite obvious at that point that there were tons of problems with the vaccine, especially for large groups of people that were healthy that probably didn't even need it to begin with. But instead of our government making the informed decision to maybe look into some of this data, they invoked the Emergencies Act, chose to start freezing people's bank accounts simply for protesting or supporting the protests monetarily. This is a massive problem because we now live in a society where it's been deemed okay for the government just to freeze people's assets if they're doing something the government does not like. Now, for me, as a Canadian citizen who definitely does not agree with the current government and what's going on, I have no motivation now to ever buy a home or buy any sort of asset that's quite expensive in this country if the government, just on a whim because they don't like me for whatever reason, can freeze it, can take it from me. That is an incredibly scary idea to me, and I don't want to be a part of that. And again, it's not just during COVID, but we've also seen future signs that there's going to be problems. Pretty much every day in Canada on the news, there's talks about climate lockdowns and climate change, and we're seeing what's going on in Oxford, what's going to happen next year with the city being sectioned off and you only being allowed to leave 100 times via car per year, whatever it is. When you look at how Justin Trudeau's tied to the World Economic Forum and Klaus Schwab, and how Chrystia Freeland's on the board of the WEF, it's so obvious. I mean, the government of Canada's even working with the WEF right now for the known traveler, whatever it is, whatever they call it. Basically, they're taking your biometrics when you go into an airport like Montreal or Toronto and you come back into the country. You need to get a full face scan done. That's going to be a big problem moving forward in the future. Again, when they try and implement things like climate lockdowns, you know, you're only allowed to leave the country so many times a year. I mean, this isn't dystopian shit. This is going to happen in the future, whether it's 10, 15, 20 years down the line. I don't want to be here when that happens. I want to be able to move freely. So that's why I'm planning now to get out. The government of Canada is obviously also talking about implementing a central bank-backed digital currency. Again, going back to the point about the Freedom Convoy, them introducing the Emergencies Act to freeze people's bank accounts, a digital currency is just going to make it easier for them to do this. During the Emergencies Act, if your account got frozen, if you had some cash on you, you'd be able to buy stuff. But if we go to a completely cashless society, how are you going to purchase anything if the government chooses to just go, you know what,

0: Nothing for you today. Now, if you disagree with anything I've said in this video, definitely feel free to leave a comment down below and we can talk about it. All I ask is that you don't label me anti-Canada. I genuinely love this country and hope that I'm wrong about everything I've said in this video. You know, my family and friends are here, my memories are here, pretty much my whole life right now is here. I just don't see my future being here.
1: Yeah, great.
0: This isn't really a video.
1: Grayson, I feel the same way. I love my country, but I don't feel it's part of me anymore. I feel like I'm in another world, and I don't want to be in this other world. And unfortunately, the politicians are not going to be listening to me, but they might listen to somebody else, you know? They might listen to somebody.
2: 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I'm Gavin Crawford, host of the Because News podcast. 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
3: From CBC News, The World This Hour, I'm Mike Miles. It hasn't happened since the War of 1812, but Prime Minister Mark Carney has considered the possibility of an American military invasion of Canada. That admission coming during an hour-long interview with the New York Times. Canada Bureau Chief Martina Stavis-Gritneff was at that discussion.
4: To have the head of government say this is next level. It is remarkable. I think the Prime Minister wanted to answer honestly. We did ask him what kind of preparation he had made for this, you know, extreme scenario, and he declined to answer. The Prime Minister expressed in a very nuanced way that he had always believed that this was an extremely unlikely scenario.
3: It was one of two interviews Carney gave while in New York. The other, with the Wall Street Journal, covered trade topics. But as John Northcott explains, the Times interview is spurring lots of talk.
5: The New York Times notes that with Trump's repeated references to Canada as a 51st state and calling the Prime Minister governor, Carney said that a military invasion by the U.S. was something he had considered, telling the paper, quote, I think you have a responsibility in these roles to look at what he calls, quote, the extreme tail risk, referring to such preparation as risk management, and that, quote, it would be irresponsible not to. Carney makes it clear that he was not prepared to discuss details, but there has been reporting around how Canada might combat an invasion by the largest military force in the world and the suggestion that we would have to resort to guerrilla-style hit-and-run warfare. Less aggressively, but no less seriously, Carney emphasized the need for Canada to maintain its sovereignty and that he was working to reduce Canada's reliance on the U.S. for everything from communication satellites to fighter jets. Carney's messaging in the New York Times and the Wall Street Journal is aimed squarely at a U.S. audience and the wider world as well. John Northcott, CBC News, Toronto.
3: The U.S. White House is defying a judge's order. It immediately restore access for news outlets CNN, MS Now, and Politico. Journalists with all three say they were turned away this morning, their credentials confiscated by the Secret Service. Judge Timothy Kelly says U.S. President Donald Trump's ban against the news outlets was done without constitutionally adequate due process. Trump announced the ban in a Truth Social post last Friday, later arguing it was needed for national security. The three media outlets have requested an immediate court hearing. Communities in northwestern Ontario are asking the provincial government to move to permanent daylight saving time. The move comes as Manitoba makes the decisions that it won't be changing its clocks in November, permanently staying on daylight time. Karen Pauls is more.
6: For more than a century, several dozen communities west of Thunder Bay have aligned their clocks with Winnipeg, not Toronto. But while Manitoba will keep its clocks on daylight saving time year-round as of November 1st, Ontario residents will fall back an hour. Rick Dumas is the mayor of Marathon and head of the Northwestern Ontario Municipal Association, which Wednesday sent a letter to Ontario Premier Doug Ford.
7: We're asking the premier to follow Manitoba and go with the daylight savings time, so we're all on the same page in regards to our economics, our travel, our time.
6: There are a couple of communities in northwestern Ontario that never change their clocks.
8: I would say Atikokan is the place where time stood still. So
6: Mayor Rob Ferguson says it wouldn't be that hard to get used to.
8: I think it's something that's kind of long overdue, actually.
6: CBC News reached out to Ford's office, but didn't get a response. Karen Pauls, CBC News, Winnipeg.
3: Another Marineland evacuee has died. This time, it was a bottlenose dolphin. Echo was moved last month to an aquarium in Spain, along with two beluga whales, one of which, Jellybean, died last week. The aquarium is continuing testing to determine the cause. Niagara Falls, Ontario theme park Marineland closed 2 years ago amid financial difficulty, but its remaining whales and dolphins were not moved until earlier this year. And that is The World This Hour. Get all the news you need, anytime, anywhere. 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

0: One summer evening when she was 20 years old, something terrible happened to Vienna Luke.
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3: From CBC News, The World This Hour, I'm Mike Miles. Prime Minister Mark Carney says Canada has been actively preparing for extreme risks tied to the U.S. administration, including possible military action. That revelation coming from an hour-long interview with reporters from The New York Times. One of them, Canada Bureau Chief Matina Stevens-Gridniff.
4: The Prime Minister paused for several seconds. I'm talking pregnant pause. And took a deep breath and clearly was very closely reflecting on exactly the words he was going to use. And this was really a moment that stood out, not only for what he said, but also for how he said it.
3: Carney calling it an extreme tail risk that would be irresponsible to ignore. Janice McGregor has more from Ottawa.
5: It's significant that just days after Donald Trump once again posted a meme of the American flag pasted over countries that are not his own, to see Mark Carney press for more details on a scenario that caused a bit of a stir here earlier this year after the Globe and Mail reported back in January that at least as an exercise, the Canadian Armed Forces have modeled how a potential U.S. invasion could go. We don't know if Carney's reference in this interview to giving a careful examination refers to that modeling or whether he's referring to other hypothetical planning that may have happened subsequent to that. Canadian reporters are going to have follow-up questions for sure. But it's noteworthy that for an American audience, he made a point of flagging how Canada's security outlook has now changed. He put on his central banker hat. Carney told the Times he sees a directional shift underway as countries reevaluate their exposure to the U.S. dollar. Janice McGregor, CBC News, Ottawa.
3: CBC News is learning disturbing new details about the man accused of opening fire outside a Belleville, Ontario synagogue. In an exclusive interview with the CBC News visual investigation team, a childhood friend reveals his interactions with Sean Ward days and weeks before the shooting. Sheehan Desjardins has the details.
6: He just looked different, felt different.
7: That's according to a childhood friend of Sean Ward, the 29-year-old suspect who died following a shootout with police outside a Belleville, Ontario synagogue. CBC is not naming him due to fears he will lose his job. Ward was with the Canadian Armed Forces from 2017 until he was released in 2022, according to the Department of National Defense. This summer, his friend noticed something about him changed.
6: It just went from not being able to find work to, like, blaming the immigrants kind of thing. Kind of spiraled from there.
7: They last saw each other on September 2nd.
6: We did like the hug thing, so I was like, don't do anything stupid, bro. I was like, I know times are tough, but don't do anything stupid.
7: He messaged Ward the morning after the shooting.
6: The message never sent, so that kind of clicked to my brain that he probably did do it.
7: Investigators are still looking for answers on why 25 people in a synagogue had to take cover, its window riddled with bullet holes, and a police officer who was stationed outside, now in hospital with serious injuries. Sheehan Desjardins, CBC News, Toronto.
3: Health Canada has suspended the license of a Grifols private plasma center in Winnipeg after two donors died. Michelle Allen reports.
8: After months of scrutiny, the federal regulator shut down a Grifols plasma center in Winnipeg. The Taylor Avenue facility is where 22-year-old Rodiat Alabetti suffered a fatal cardiac arrest while donating. Catherine Longtang is an advocate for the Alabetti family. She says suspending one location isn't enough. She wants all Grifols in Canada shut down.
9: My biggest fear is that they will not be held accountable in the appropriate way.
8: Health Canada says Grifols didn't effectively implement corrective and preventative actions, even though it warned the company that it needed to shape up to keep its license. The for-profit Spanish company owns 17 paid plasma centers in Canada. Grifols says it's retraining staff and working on a reopening plan. Health Canada's investigation didn't find a connection between Alabetti's death and the donation process. But before she died, the machine collecting her plasma issued four alerts, warning staff to stop the procedure. Why they didn't is not clear. Michelle Allen, CBC News, Winnipeg.
3: And that is The World This Hour. For CBC News, I'm Mike Miles.

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And I'm telling you, honey, you're my reason for laughing, for crying, for living, and for dying.

phone was driving. I can't believe it, I just made a mistake. Well, parents are the same no matter time nor place. So to you other kids all across the land, take it from me, parents just don't understand.

Hey there, listeners. I'm Gavin Crawford, host of the Because News podcast. If you're looking to listen to something other than Ed Sheeran, why not subscribe to this show? Every week, I quiz my favorite comedian friends on the hottest headlines. Hanging out with us this week are Tom Hearn, Martha Chavez, and co-host of the Evil Men podcast, Michael Bellazzo. We'll be talking about Carney's sales pitch to billionaires and my new unlocked nightmare from Manitoba, Mandatory Gym. Relive your existential anxiety. I think that's supposed to say relieve.

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1: From CBC News, The World This Hour, I'm Nuruddin Horane. At the UN General Assembly in New York,
2: I speak to you today as the Palestinian people faces one of the most dangerous times of its history.
1: That's Palestinian Authority President Mahmoud Abbas speaking through a translator. He spent most of his time talking about the plight of Palestinians in Gaza and the West Bank and about the threat to the two-state solution by the loss of Palestinian land. Israel controls about 70% of Gaza, and Israeli settlers are pushing Palestinians into areas of the occupied West Bank.
2: No lasting security can be built upon the occupation of another people and the denial of its legitimate rights. We have our own national project, protecting our people from displacement, preserving our land and its unity, and building our state while remaining committed to international law.
1: Abbas's speech was delivered by pre-recorded video for the second year in a row. The Trump administration refused to issue visas to PA officials. Israeli Prime Minister Benjamin Netanyahu will address the UN this afternoon in person. Donald Trump is hosting his Chinese counterpart in a landmark state visit. Xi Jinping's first trip to Washington in more than a decade kicked off with much pomp and pageantry. But as Mark Carcasol reports, the public displays of unity will likely give way to highly contentious talks behind closed doors.
3: I'm delighted to welcome you to the beautiful White House. Such a great honor.
4: In their speeches Thursday morning, Presidents Trump and Xi spoke glowingly about respect and friendship. But despite the flowery words, there are some very serious topics for them to discuss. The AI race is one. Trade is another. Their economic truce extended for 2 months.
3: Our teams have been working to encourage a more balanced trading relationship.
4: Through a translator, President Xi encouraged shared dialogue between the nations. He insists there is, quote, plenty of room to solve problems together, peacefully.
5: China and the United States must hold the line of no conflict and no confrontation between us.
4: What the presidents did not mention was some of the other topics U.S. lawmakers want pressed, including Chinese threats to Taiwan's independence. Chinese officials called that a red line ahead of this visit. Mark Carcasol, CBC News, Washington.
1: Three news outlets banned from the White House by Donald Trump are now being allowed back in. CNN, Politico, and MS Now say the reporters were permitted entry. It comes just hours after a federal judge ordered Trump to lift the ban, which he imposed last week over assertions they were spreading fake news. Mark Carney says he studied the possibility of U.S. military action against Canada. He made the eye-popping comment during a wide-ranging interview with the New York Times. Carney didn't provide details of the risk assessment, but he says governments have a responsibility to prepare for even highly unlikely risks. Matina Stevens-Gridneff is the Canada Bureau Chief for the New York Times. She was part of the Times panel that interviewed Carney.
6: To have the head of government say this is next level. It is remarkable. I think the prime minister wanted to answer honestly. We did ask him what kind of preparation he had made for this, you know, extreme scenario, and he declined to answer. The prime minister expressed in a very nuanced way that he had always believed that this was an extremely unlikely scenario.
1: Carney also told the Times he's working to reduce Canada's reliance on trade with the U.S. and is reconsidering the purchase of a full fleet of American F-35 fighter jets. U.S. President Donald Trump has repeatedly mused about turning Canada into the 51st state. Early last year, he ruled out using military force, but said he would consider using economic force to get Canada to become part of the U.S. And finally, a 24-year-old Quebec man has been charged with four terrorism-related offenses. The RCMP says he intended to carry out an attack on behalf of the Islamic State after communicating with IS members online and gathering information on how to build chemical weapons. He will appear in a Quebec City court later today. And that is your World This Hour. For CBC News, I'm Nuruddin Horane.
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0: Hey there, listeners. I'm Gavin Crawford, host of the Because News podcast. 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Relive your existential anxiety. 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
1: From CBC News, The World This Hour, I'm Nodadine Korane. A Nova Scotia teacher has been charged with assault and sexual assault offenses in connection with attacks on students. 2 weeks ago, the RCMP says it received a report about an assault on a student at a Pictou County elementary school. While investigating the report, officers identified a number of other victims. Matthew Donahoe of Bible Hill, Nova Scotia, is charged with a number of offenses, including assault by choking, sexual assault, and administering a noxious substance. Police warn there may be additional victims. Prime Minister Mark Carney is hosting Vietnam's president in Ottawa. The state visit is aimed at deepening trade with a nation that is already Canada's largest trading partner in the region. Jennifer Yoon has more.
2: Canada's rolling out the red carpet for Vietnam, a welcome with military honors for its president. An official state visit is the ultimate symbol of friendly bilateral relations. Now is the right time for us to upgrade the partnership between Canada and Vietnam, says Vietnamese President Tô Lâm, who's also the first General Secretary of the Communist Party of Vietnam to ever visit Canada.
3: It's a historic visit at a crucial time.
2: In the past 5 years, trade between Canada and Vietnam has more than doubled, says Prime Minister Mark Carney. Now, Canada is seeking to deepen trade with one of the fastest growing economies in the world.
3: We will strike agreements on a number of areas in energy, agriculture.
2: The talks come as Canada seeks to finalize a free trade agreement with the Association of Southeast Nations, of which Vietnam is a leading member. Jennifer Yoon, CBC News, Ottawa.
1: And while Carney welcomes Vietnam's president, Donald Trump is hosting his Chinese counterpart in a landmark state visit. Xi Jinping's first trip to Washington in more than a decade kicked off with much pomp and pageantry. But as Mark Carcasol reports, the public displays of unity will likely give way to highly contentious talks behind closed doors.
4: I'm delighted to welcome you to the beautiful White House. Such a great honor.
5: In their speeches Thursday morning, Presidents Trump and Xi spoke glowingly about respect and friendship. But despite the flowery words, there are some very serious topics for them to discuss. The AI race is one. Trade is another.
0: Hey there, listeners. I'm Gavin Crawford, host of the Because News podcast. If you're looking to listen to something other than Ed Sheeran, why not subscribe to this show? Every week, I quiz my favorite comedian friends on the hottest headlines. Hanging out with us this week are Tom Hearn, Martha Chavez, and co-host of the Evil Men podcast, Michael Bellazzo. 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Relive your existential anxiety. I think that's supposed to say relieve your existential anxiety. 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
1: From CBC News, The World This Hour, I'm Nodadine Korane. A Nova Scotia teacher has been charged with assault and sexual assault offenses in connection with attacks on students. 2 weeks ago, the RCMP says it received a report about an assault on a student at a Pictou County elementary school. While investigating the report, officers identified a number of other victims. Matthew Donahoe of Bible Hill, Nova Scotia, is charged with a number of offenses, including assault by choking, sexual assault, and administering a noxious substance. Police warn there may be additional victims. Prime Minister Mark Carney is hosting Vietnam's president in Ottawa. The state visit is aimed at deepening trade with a nation that is already Canada's largest trading partner in the region. Jennifer Yoon has more.
2: Canada's rolling out the red carpet for Vietnam, a welcome with military honors for its president. An official state visit is the ultimate symbol of friendly bilateral relations. Now is the right time for us to upgrade the partnership between Canada and Vietnam, says Vietnamese President Tô Lâm, who's also the first General Secretary of the Communist Party of Vietnam to ever visit Canada.
3: It's a historic visit at a crucial time.
2: In the past 5 years, trade between Canada and Vietnam has more than doubled, says Prime Minister Mark Carney. Now, Canada is seeking to deepen trade with one of the fastest-growing economies in the world.
3: We will strike agreements on a number of areas in energy, agriculture.
2: The talks come as Canada seeks to finalize a free trade agreement with the Association of Southeast Nations, of which Vietnam is a leading member. Jennifer Yoon, CBC News, Ottawa.
1: And while Carney welcomes Vietnam's president, Donald Trump is hosting his Chinese counterpart in a landmark state visit. Xi Jinping's first trip to Washington in more than a decade kicked off with much pomp and pageantry. But as Mark Carcasol reports, the public displays of unity will likely give way to highly contentious talks behind closed doors.
4: I'm delighted to welcome you to the beautiful White House. Such a great honor.
5: In their speeches Thursday morning, Presidents Trump and Xi spoke glowingly about respect and friendship. But despite the flowery words, there are some very serious topics for them to discuss. The AI race is one. Trade is another. Their economic truce extended for 2 months.
4: Our teams have been working to encourage a more balanced trading relationship.
5: Through a translator, President Xi encouraged shared dialogue between the nations. He insists there is, quote, plenty of room to solve problems together, peacefully.
6: China and the United States must hold the line of no conflict and no confrontation between us.
5: What the presidents did not mention was some of the other topics U.S. lawmakers want pressed, including Chinese threats to Taiwan's independence. Chinese officials called that a red line ahead of this visit. Mark Carcasol, CBC News, Washington.
1: At the U.N. General Assembly in New York.
7: I speak to you today as the Palestinian people faces one of the most dangerous times of its history.
1: That's Palestinian Authority President Mahmoud Abbas speaking through a translator. He spent most of his time talking about the plight of Palestinians in Gaza and the West Bank and about the threat to the two-state solution by the loss of Palestinian land. Israel controls about 70% of Gaza, while at the same time, Israeli settlers are advancing further into Palestinian territory within the occupied West Bank.
7: No lasting security can be built upon the occupation of another people and the denial of its legitimate rights. We have our own national project, protecting our people from displacement, preserving our land and its unity, and building our state while remaining committed to international law.
1: Abbas's speech was delivered by pre-recorded video. For the second year in a row, the Trump administration refused to issue visas to PA officials. Israeli Prime Minister Benjamin Netanyahu will address the UN this afternoon in person. And that is The World This Hour. For CBC News, I'm Nurdin Korane.

0: Hey there, listeners. I'm Gavin Crawford, host of the Because News podcast. If you're looking to listen to something other than Ed Sheeran, why not subscribe to this show? 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We'll be talking about Carney's sales pitch to billionaires and my new unlocked nightmare from Manitoba, Mandatory Gym. Relive your existential anxiety. I think that's supposed to say relieve your existential anxiety. 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
1: From CBC News, The World This Hour, I'm Nodadine Corane. A Nova Scotia teacher has been charged with assault and sexual assault offenses in connection with attacks on students. 2 weeks ago, the RCMP says it received a report about an assault on a student at a Pictou County elementary school. While investigating the report, officers identified a number of other victims. Matthew

0: Donahoe of Bible Hill, Nova Scotia, is charged with a number of offenses, including assault by choking, sexual assault, and administering a noxious substance. Police warn there may be additional victims. Prime Minister Mark Carney is hosting Vietnam's president in Ottawa. The state visit is aimed at deepening trade with a nation that is already Canada's largest trading partner in the region. Jennifer Yoon has more.
1: Canada's rolling out the red carpet for Vietnam, a welcome with military honors for its president. An official state visit is the ultimate symbol of friendly bilateral relations. Now is the right time for us to upgrade the partnership between Canada and Vietnam, says Vietnamese President Tô Lâm, who's also the first General Secretary of the Communist Party of Vietnam to ever visit Canada.
2: The historic visit at a crucial time.
1: In the past 5 years, trade between Canada and Vietnam has more than doubled, says Prime Minister Mark Carney. Now, Canada is seeking to deepen trade with one of the fastest growing economies in the world.
2: We will strike agreements on a number of areas in energy, agriculture.
1: The talks come as Canada seeks to finalize a free trade agreement with the Association of Southeast Nations, of which Vietnam is a leading member. Jennifer Yoon, CBC News, Ottawa.
0: And while Carney welcomes Vietnam's president, Donald Trump is hosting his Chinese counterpart in a landmark state visit. Xi Jinping's first trip to Washington in more than a decade kicked off with much pomp and pageantry. But as Mark Carcasol reports, the public displays of unity will likely give way to highly contentious talks behind closed doors.
3: I'm delighted to welcome you to the beautiful White House. Such a great honor.
4: In their speeches Thursday morning, Presidents Trump and Xi spoke glowingly about respect and friendship. But despite the flowery words, there are some very serious topics for them to discuss. The AI race is one. Trade is another. Their economic truce extended for 2 months.
3: Our teams have been working to encourage a more balanced trading relationship. And
4: through a translator, President Xi encouraged shared dialogue between the nations. He insists there is, quote, plenty of room to solve problems together, peacefully.
5: China and the United States must hold the line of no conflict and no confrontation between us.
4: What the presidents did not mention was some of the other topics U.S. lawmakers want pressed, including Chinese threats to Taiwan's independence. Chinese officials called that a red line ahead of this visit. Mark Carcasol, CBC News, Washington.
0: At the U.N. General Assembly in New York.
6: I speak to you today as the Palestinian people faces one of the most dangerous times of its history.
0: That's Palestinian Authority President Mahmoud Abbas speaking through a translator. He spent most of his time talking about the plight of Palestinians in Gaza and the West Bank and about the threat to the two-state solution by the loss of Palestinian land. Israel controls about 70% of Gaza, while at the same time, Israeli settlers are advancing further into Palestinian territory within the occupied West Bank.
6: No lasting security can be built upon the occupation of another people and the denial of its legitimate rights. We have our own national project, protecting our people from displacement, preserving our land and its unity, and building our state while remaining committed to international law.
0: Abbas's speech was delivered by pre-recorded video. For the second year in a row, the Trump administration refused to issue visas to PA officials. Israeli Prime Minister Benjamin Netanyahu will address the UN this afternoon in person. And that is The World This Hour. For CBC News, I'm Nurdin Korane.

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0: Well, today we're going to learn about the Green Belt, which is one of the most biologically rich areas in all of Canada. The Green Belt includes the Niagara Escarpment and Oak Ridges Moraine, which filters and replenishes our area. So, what is so special about the Green Belt? It's a protected farmland, forests, wetlands, rivers, and lakes. So it says right here, Ontario's Green Belt. We'll be discussing the Niagara, but let's look at Ontario's Green Belt. It's 2 million acres of protected land working together to provide us with fresh air, clean water, fantastic local food and drink, and world-class outdoor recreation and tourism experiences. And when I first moved into the Niagara region, which includes Niagara Lake, St. Catharines, Niagara Falls, Port Colborne, Fort Erie, Grimsby, Beamsville, I'm sure up even further, it was well protected. They made so much fuss. I remember that. I was thinking of purchasing a house actually in one area that they said was protected that was right beside me. I thought, no way, they're going to start developing over there. There's no way they're going to leave this beautiful land without developing. So I never bought it because I didn't trust the government. I still don't trust the government. And you know what? Nice to see you all here. I hope you'll understand how important the Green Belt, which is in the heart of the Greater Golden Horseshoe. We should be worried about its permanent protection, which is essential for climate resilient communities and a thriving local community. But you know what? I don't think with Doug Ford, any of this means anything to any one of them. All they see is dollar signs, okay? Dollar signs. That's all our politicians are noticing now. And it really concerns me because they speak with forked tongue. And you know what the natives used to say? White man speaks with forked tongue. I would say any politician, and most politicians speak with forked tongue. So what's so special about the Greater Golden Horseshoe, which is one of the fastest growing regions in North America? It's up to 13.5 million people will live here in the Greater Golden Horseshoe by 2041. Can you imagine 13.5 million people, which makes it the most important than ever to protect the resources providing us with a greater quality of life. But I don't think any politician's worried about this. Certainly Trudeau isn't worried about the quality of life. So the Green Belt was created in 2005. And why was it created? It was created to prevent further loss of farmland and natural heritage, to restrict urban sprawl, and to work with the growth plan to develop vibrant communities where people can live, grow, work, and play. But you know what? I don't think anyone cares about that. I don't think anybody cares about it. Look at what's happening with all the forest fires. Do you really think that happens naturally? Or is it part of the World Economic Forum's mandate to push the climate agenda? And how do you do that? Burn all the forests, because the forests, and if you go outside and sit under a tree, you realize that you can sit under there and it becomes cooler. So how do you raise the temperature of the world? By burning all the forests. And if you notice, it's one forest fire after another. We have Maui, we have Washington State now, we have British Columbia, we had in Ontario, we had in Alberta, we have in Yellowknife, we have, so don't tell me these are just happening. This is part of the World Economic Forum mandate. And I challenge you all to go on the World Economic Forum, WEF.com, and read what they're proposing. Listen to what Klaus Schwab is proposing. They are on a tear to destroy the beautiful countries that we have preserved. So they were talking, you know, the government was talking, oh my goodness, we have to preserve the wetlands, we have to preserve the green belt, you know. So let's look at what the green belt includes. They say it's the most biologically rich areas in all of Canada. And the green belt includes the Niagara Escarpment at Oak Ridges Moraine, which filter and replenish groundwater and feed into the many river systems that flow through Canada's most developed region. In 2017, the Greenbelt was expanded to include 21 urban river valleys and 7 coastal wetlands connecting its suburban and rural lands to Lake Ontario. The Greenbelt was set up to safeguard the vital resources that clean our air and water, reduces our flood risk, provides a home for wildlife, and ensures our communities have green space to explore. Do you really feel that that is what's going on right now with all these forest fires? And you know, the health of the Greenbelt affects the quality of drinking water for more than 7 million Canadians. So is anyone even worried about that anymore? This is an irreplaceable natural asset that makes the region more climate resilient. Listen to that. The words are more climate resilient. So how does that do that? Well, the Greenbelt absorbs rainwater, which manages stormwater during severe weather events and helps to prevent costly flooding. And in times of drought, a healthy connected system provides a buffer against diseases and other stresses. In a warming climate, which they're saying, which I don't believe for 1 minute, okay, they will push it. They will make sure they burn all the forest to push the temperatures higher, right? So you'll notice that the temperature is much higher in the city than it is in the country. Why is that? Well, because you've got the pavement that absorbs the heat and then lets it out very slowly. You've got the bricks, you know, the buildings that are bricks. They absorb the heat and let it out slowly. Where if you go in the countryside, I mean, you have the trees. They don't absorb the heat. They shelter you from the heat. So in the warming climate, the tree cover and the tree cover and vegetation of the green belt keeps ambient temperatures down. That's what I just said. And city dwellers can find relief from the cooling effects of the region's river valleys. Why do we go into the lake when it's hot? Because it cools us down. Why do we go in the shade when there's sun? Because it cools us down. So why are we burning our beautiful forests? Why are we getting rid of the green belt when they protect us from the heat? You know, it just says over here, this is right. Actually, you can look at this. This is actually, the words I'm taking are from the website greenbelt.ca. Okay. The Greenbelt's forests, wetlands, and soils slow the impact of climate change by absorbing carbon dioxide in the atmosphere. So our trees absorb the carbon dioxide and produce oxygen. Wow, can you imagine? I don't know, you know, it seems like the World Economic Forum, with all its wisdom, doesn't even know anything about this. So the green agriculture also drives the local economy. With the highest quality soils, favorable climate conditions, and proximity to Canada's largest market, which is Toronto, of course, the Greenbelt farms and businesses deliver a staggering diversity of local food and drink. So farmland in the protected Greenbelt makes up 40%, including rare specialty crop areas, the Holland Marsh and the Niagara Tender Fruit and Grape Area, which is where I live, which is the Niagara region. Local food, craft beer and cider, and a lot of award-winning wines, farmers markets, agri-food, and culinary tourism experiences help to keep rural economies thriving. With farmland disappearing at an alarming rate in southern Ontario, more than 450,000 acres of farmland has been lost since 1991, a Permanently protected green belt is essential to sustain a reliable source of food close to home. But is that actually what's happening? No, my dear, that's not what actually is happening. So let's go into here and see what's actually happening here. This is from City News. Key staff member resigns amid Ontario green belt controversy. Just listen to this from Richard Sutherland.
1: On the Ford government green belt scandal, heads are starting to roll. The chief of staff to the housing minister has resigned. Ryan Amato is his name. A statement from Ford's office within the hour says that the premier has accepted the resignation of Amato immediately. This gentleman found himself at the center of the scathing Auditor General report on the Ford government's decision to open up parts of the Greenbelt for development. The auditor found that developers who had access to Amato wound up with 92% of the land that was removed from the protected greenbelt. The report detailed how Amato had been given a package containing requests to remove land from the greenbelt by two developers at an event last September. That land was then promptly opened up. Last year, you may recall, the province took 7,400 acres of land out of the greenbelt to build 50,000 homes. And the premier has denied that anyone was given preferential treatment. Now, the real question here is, will this stem the scandal for Ford? This is an issue that has really dogged him for a while now. The answer to that question is no, and at least according to the opposition. Green Party leader Mike Schreiner just out with a statement saying, quote, if the premier believes this is the end of the story, he's mistaken.
0: No kidding. So Ontario Premier Doug Ford, if you remember when he was voted in, he said he was going to protect the green belt. Guess what? Right away when he got in, he was shown to go into the green belt with all these developers. And it was only because of the outcry of the citizens that called him on his promises, the liar, that he stopped. But you know what? He never stopped. He just continued deciding how he was going to do the dirty business of dividing up the green belt. He couldn't care less at all about how important this is for the citizens of Ontario or of Canada. It's all about money, guys. It's all about money. And I'm really, really concerned that we are being sold out to the World Economic Forum, we're being sold out to developers, and don't have any rights on our own properties. We won't, I'm going to tell you that right. Of course, I'll have many more shows here explaining that to you of how we are losing our rights to our own land day after day after day. And it's not a joke about what is going on. And I really caution you about what decision you're going to make if you have to vote for someone in the future. We are under duress and we are under control of the governments, and that shouldn't be the way it is. We voted them in, we should be able to vote them out, but are we going to be able to vote them out? Like, we shouldn't have Doug Ford. He just broke his promises. And you know what? Here we go. We had the resignation of the Housing Ministry's Chief of Staff, Richard Sutherland. You know, so let's keep on going here and see what's going on, because I'm really, really concerned now about. Now, this is an article of Niagara Now, and it was August the 23rd, 2023, and it's called Ford's Greenbelt Changes Threaten Niagara Farmers, Group Warns. Gracia Janes, and I think I know Gracia Janes, actually, treasurer of PALS, P-A-L-S, fears the new housing legislation will set a threatening precedent for tender fruit lands in Niagara. This is an article by Evan Loree, L-O-R-E-E, who is a local journalism initiative reporter for Niagara Now. And I quote, a conservation group in Niagara-on-the-Lake is sounding the alarm over changes to the Greenbelt passed by the Doug Ford government. It's uncalled for and it's extraordinary, said Gracia Janes, a Niagara Lake resident treasurer of the Preservation of Agricultural Land Society. So PALS stands for Preservation of Agricultural Land Society. In total, Bill 23, it's called the More Homes Built Faster Act, which was passed Monday by the Conservative Party's majority in the Ontario legislature, will remove 7,400 acres of once protected land from the Greenbelt. Think about that, 7,400 acres. But you know, I would understand if they were building houses for the poor people or the homeless, but they're not. Do you really think that a developer is going to build a house for poor people, the homeless? No way. They're building $1 million houses or $2 million houses. Otherwise, they wouldn't get involved because there's no money in building houses for the poor, the homeless, which is a travesty. It says the government's changes also would add up about 9,400 acres to the protected area. Yeah, I'll believe it when I see it. The changes to the Greenbelt under the Act do not directly impact any land in Niagara-on-the-Lake. Yeah, but it's getting close. I don't trust them and I don't believe them. Do you really trust them, believe your government? I don't. Not anymore. Not with what I've seen. They speak with forked tongue. Remember that from the Native. They speak with forked tongue. They say one thing and they do something else. They try and appease you, especially the way they do it in Canada, right? It's all lies. The whole thing is a bunch of lies. And if you don't understand that, if you don't fight for your rights as Canadians or, you know, Niagara region residents, you're going to lose it. You're going to just be squished in. Like, I can't believe the new developments that are so ugly. I mean that. I mean, what kind of house has a 30-foot frontage or a 40-foot frontage? Like, give me a break. You know, you can smell your neighbor. That's how close the new houses are. And they're $1 million. Like, I wouldn't even go near them. And they're built so poorly. I mean it. When you look at them, when you look into it, go to a new development, you'll see on a windy day, all the shingles are falling off the roof because that's how shoddy the workmanship is now. That's why I don't buy new houses. I only buy well-stabilized houses, older homes in great districts that have proven the test of time. And if I can give you any type of advice as a real estate investor and landlord and land developer is don't buy new houses. Buy old, mature houses in great areas with beautiful trees that will cool your house off so you don't have to use as much air conditioning. Okay, so they say it's not going to impact Niagara Lake. That I don't believe. They do, however, remove some lands now designated for tenderfoot growth around Grimsby, according to the amendments posted on the government's environmental registry. So just go over there and read it. So instead of having fruit, you're going to have these stupid houses. Like, why don't they go up north? Like, that's where they should be going. Who cares about what goes up north? You can't grow fruits. You can grow vegetables, of course, but you can't grow grapes. You can't do anything up north. Go up there and develop. I have nothing against you developing. But no, they have to come down to the Greenbelt. Prior to the bill's passage, PALS warned the provincial government the changes would trigger more removals that could eliminate the viability of the Niagara Fruit Belt. James worries that the move sets a dangerous precedent. This is symbolic, she says, adding that the pressure will be even more than it is right now. Development-wise, the next time the use of tenderfoot lands comes under consideration. According to a document outlining the group's concerns with the legislation, the boundaries of Niagara's fruit belt lands are supposed to be permanent, but they're not, okay? Just like everything else, don't trust them. They say one thing, then they do something else the next month. Tenderfoot lands are used to grow peaches, cherries, plums, and grapes. Those fruits are essential to the economy of Niagara-on-the-Lake and to the wider region, but only make up 0.004% of Canada's entire landmass. Think about that. Only that little percentage gives us our peaches, cherries, plums, and grapes. It's a very small area compared with the rest of the farmlands in Ontario and Canada, Jane said. About 94% of Ontario's grapes and 90% of its peaches are grown in Niagara. Think about that. In that small area, that's how much you can grow. You don't need these huge farms, right? The Green Belt was established in 2005 by Dalton McGuinness's Liberal government with the intention of reducing urban sprawl and protecting farmable lands from development, according to the Green Belt Foundation's homepage. Well, see, it didn't take very long to change that, did it? Sprawl is a concept city planners use to describe development that takes up a lot of land but has low population density. The legislation tabled October 25th drew heavy criticism from conservation authorities, agricultural advocates, and city planners for violating the established Green Belt principles. But you know what? You pay enough money, you grease the palm of enough people, guess what? Who cares about our Green Belt? Who cares about the people who live there? Give me the money. Show me the money. Show me the money, and I'll show you where it goes and who's behind it all. That's what I say for anything. Show me the money, and I'll tell you who's behind it. So this, the Green Belt principle, is supposed to be for affordable housing, not sprawl. First of all, there's no affordable housing in the Niagara region anymore. So get that out of your head. And what they've got is going to be sprawl, Jane said. The preservation group Jane represents has been a forceful defender of the agricultural industry since its founding in 1976. And I probably was a member of them, but it's been so many, many years. But I really thank very much Grisha Jane's. Just keep up the fight. Just keep up the fight. So let's look at here. Let's hear about RCMP probing for its government's controversial handling of Greenbelt. I love that. You know, let's get some RCMP doing some work here. But I doubt very much they're going to do anything. It's all for the show. So the Prime Minister disagrees with building on protected land. So let's see what's going on with the Prime Minister.
2: CTV Siobhan Morris is the Queen's Park Bureau Chief. She joins me now from Toronto with more on the major development today, that the file is being handed over to the RCMP. Siobhan, good morning to you. So what does this mean?
3: Yeah, I mean, it's really hard to say, but it is a major change. And the fact that the OPP, who'd just been for months poking around, seeing if there was something to merit a full-blown investigation by their anti-rackets branch, the fact that they've now passed that on to the RCMP does suggest to experts that I've been talking to this morning that there is something going on here that at least warrants a look. It doesn't mean anything is necessarily criminal, but at least worth an investigation. The RCMP says at this point that they are just assessing everything that they've received from the OPP. They're not ready to say if this is a full-blown investigation. It's clear from this, though, that this is not a file that's going to be going away anytime soon. And we're hearing continuing pressure from members of the opposition for not just the chief of staff to the Minister of Housing and Municipal Affairs to resign, but for the minister himself to step aside as well.
2: And it seems like a serious development. And I'm wondering, and as you so rightly point out, it's a real change, but what are we hearing, if anything, this morning in terms of reaction from the Premier or the Premier's office to this?
3: The Premier's office talks about this being separate from the political process. You're right, though, it is different because all the other people who have looked at the Greenbelt so far and frankly, who are still looking at it. So you've got the Auditor General who delivered her report 2 weeks ago. The Integrity Commissioner is still looking at this, but they're not people who have much power to really implement any kind of punishment. The police getting involved is something on an entirely different level. So that could be something that scares the government if they knew that this was coming down. But they are saying that they are working on implementing 14 of the 15 recommendations from the Auditor General's report about process, the flawed process on choosing which lands were pulled out of the Greenbelt. I also asked the Premier's office yesterday if they still had confidence or if the Premier still had confidence in the Minister of Housing. And they said yes. So at least publicly, not much of a change in the way that they're approaching this issue.
2: Siobhan, last question. Do you see a world in which the Premier, the government, reverses its decision on opening up the development?
3: It's really hard to say. I would never say never, but they've gone so far down this path. And now I think there'd be some complicated money issues as well. You know, you've had people who bought land shortly before that land was removed from the Greenbelt. And so there might be some angry developers who bought on the pretense that they thought that they'd be able to build homes there. And so I think that's a complicating factor as well. But the public opinion on this, I think, on the streets has been getting a little louder. And so it's going to be a thing to watch to see if the government decides to change course. But the message we've heard from the government is this is important to unlock more housing, build more homes as more and more people make Ontario their home.
2: Siobhan, thanks for that update. Really appreciate it from Queen's Park.
0: Yeah.
2: CTV Siobhan Morris.
0: Yeah, for sure. Oh, why not? Just take the land away. Do you really think the RCMP is on the side of the green belt? Come on. Give me a break.
4: Let's turn next to the fallout this morning after the Ontario government's controversial move to open up some of the Greenbelt lands, environmentally protected lands for housing development. Yesterday, the chief of staff to Ontario's housing minister resigned, effective immediately. As I say, there's reaction and further fallout, and Megan Fitzpatrick is on that story from inside the Ontario legislature. Megan, tell us more about what happened to Ryan Amato.
5: Well, his resignation is coming about 2 weeks after Ontario's Auditor General's report on the Greenbelt and the process used to decide which pieces of land to remove from it to open it up for housing development. Ryan Amato, even though he wasn't named in that report, Heather, he was constantly referred to as the housing minister's chief of staff. He played a big role in that report. Bonnie Lissick finding in her review that Ryan Amato led a team, small team of people choosing the lands to be removed. He set the criteria for them to evaluate the lands, to make a decision. He put forward most of the proposals. Ultimately, 14 out of the 15 pieces of land that were removed were pieces of land proposed by Amato himself. He changed some of the criteria once that team of people found that some of those pieces of land weren't meeting the initial criteria. Overall, the Auditor General saying the process that was used to determine what land to take out was flawed, it wasn't transparent, and it wasn't normal. It wasn't the normal process or the previous model that had been used. So in the wake of that report, Heather, Premier Doug Ford and Housing Minister Steve Clark were asked at their news conference following the report whether Ryan Amato would be keeping his job. And the Housing Minister at the time said that he appreciates the Premier's confidence in him and in his staff. In other words, nobody was changing jobs 2 weeks ago. Something has changed, and that announcement coming from the Premier's office last night that Ryan Amato is in fact resigning. One of the recommendations in the report from Bonnie Lissick was referring the matter to the Integrity Commissioner for Ontario to look into whether Ryan Amato breached the Public Service Act. So that recommendation was accepted by the government. So that is ongoing. It'll be interesting to see how his resignation affects that investigation. More fallout, though, too. Just another development this morning, Heather. The Ontario Provincial Police now saying that to avoid any potential perceived conflict of interest, they are referring this matter to the RCMP. We know previously they had said they were taking a look at this. Now it seems like they have passed it on to the RCMP and put the ball in their court to determine whether there's an investigation warranted.
4: So a couple of very interesting developments. We're also hearing from opposition leaders, Megan. They want more than Ryan Amato's resignation. What are they calling for?
5: That's right. From the get-go, following the Auditor General's report, they have been calling for Steve Clark's resignation. In their news conference, as I mentioned, after the report came out, Doug Ford had said that the buck stops with him. The opposition parties have been saying more needs to happen as a consequence of these findings. Steve Clark needs to go. He hasn't gone anywhere. But in the statements they put out yesterday after Ryan Amato's resignation, they repeated that call, Heather, from the NDP's leader, Marit Stiles. She said in a statement, this is the bare minimum of accountability for one of the most serious breaches of public trust in Ontario's history. The Auditor General's report was very clear. This staffer obviously didn't act independently. Now is the time for the minister to take responsibility, to do the right thing and step down. Now, Premier Ford and Steve Clark had said they didn't know the process that Amato was using to select the lands to take out of the Greenbelt. The Auditor General has said she believes them. She did not indicate in her report that they had any knowledge of what was going on. But the opposition parties don't believe it. Similar sentiments from the Liberals and the Greens saying Steve Clark needs to step down, not just his chief of staff. Heather?
4: Megan, thank you very much. Megan Fitzpatrick.
0: So that was CBC News, and that was on August the 23rd, 2023. So the political staffer who played a key role in the Ontario government's controversial move to open up thousands of hectares of protected greenbelt land for housing development has resigned. Do you really think this guy worked on his own? Now, come on. He looked like such a young man here. So I'm just going to look at, this is on YouTube, I'm just going to look at some of the comments from the people that have watched this video. Well, some comments say, how could you possibly think that Canadians would believe that the chief of staff chose to open Greenbelt land without consulting the minister and premier? You know, big joke, right? The other person here says he should be sent to prison and allowed to just resign. Well, I think maybe all of them should resign, right? It is good to hear that the OPP is referring this to RCMP. That means there will be some sort of police investigation, which it will be like, I don't know. Well, they're not going to do anything. Do you really think? Like, this is just a big show, right? So he'll resign and then get a promotion in a couple of years. Disgusting. The other person here, Peter, 12803, make him a cabinet minister for a week to pad his gold-plated government pension like Rod Phillips. Then he was forced to resign. I will never vote for Ford and my MPP, Laurie Scott, ever again. Criminals are running Ontario. The last one here is Lily Darlene, 8234, and she said, government needs to be more transparent when it comes to land development. They should be taking public polls and let the people decide which lands can be developed and not developed. Very important that we keep as much green space in our cities. I mean, anyone who has half a brain understands that, right? Ontario has more people than any other province. Therefore, we should be really protecting our green space. We need to start developing other provinces and increase their population. Stop developing so much in Ontario. I agree. Yeah. In every mob organization blunder, there's a fall guy. Ford personally ensured Ryan Amato was not fired. The Toronto Star. Again, here we go. Another comment. Now it's time for Ford to do the same. Yeah, I would say that. He has broken his promises. So let's continue going over here. You have to make your own decision of what's going on. Now, so the Ontario Housing Minister response to Greenbelt report admits process was flawed. Can you imagine this? He admits. Both the Premier and I are committed to ensuring we act quickly on those 14 recommendations to get it right. Steve Clark, Ontario's Minister of Municipal Affairs and Housing, told Power and Politics on Wednesday in response to the Auditor General's scathing report on the Ford government's development of the Greenbelt land. Yeah, so they had, that's so funny. This is another comment under YouTube. David Richter, 9392, there's a housing crisis, so we and our developer cronies are free to exploit it to our own personal gain. But remember, the housing crisis has nothing to do with the reality of it, because the housing crisis is for people who are renting or homeless or have no place to go. We're not talking about, these developers are not building homes for the poor people or the homeless. They're building for the multimillionaires. for the baby boomers. I've got nothing against the baby boomers. They work very hard, but they're not building, these developers are not building homes for the regular folks. So let's just listen over here on the Power and Politics Scathing Ontario Greenbelt Report, CBC, CBC News on August the 9th, 2023. Let's just listen to what they say.
4: Opposition parties say today's Greenbelt report means the housing minister has to go.
6: The minister, Minister Clark, has to resign, and if he won't, he needs to be removed from cabinet immediately.
7: For me, what has to happen most immediately is for the minister to step aside, or the premier to ask him to step aside, and for freezing of development.
4: Ontario's Minister of Municipal Affairs and Housing joins me now, Steve Clark. Minister Clark, welcome to the program.
8: Thank you, Heather.
4: You and the Premier, Minister Clark, still insist that you needed this Greenbelt land to meet the province's housing goals, and the Auditor General was clear in her conclusion you did not. She reiterated that in an interview with me just now, so I'm wondering, to begin, why do you continue to maintain it was?
8: The report that states quotes the Housing Affordability Task Force, which was tabled early last year.
0: Now, this is Steve Clark, who is the Ontario Minister of Municipal Affairs and Housing. Okay, so he's a crony with Ford. He's been in there for a long time, you know, in power. He's never going to resign. And they're never going to ask him to resign. If they do, he'll find a way to weasel out of it. So let's listen what he has to say, okay?
8: Before the election, lots has changed. The economy has changed. Interest rates have changed. And the housing starts have continued to change. So we looked at the situation with Ontario, with the amount of new Canadians which are coming under the federal government's new immigration. We're now saying, and we've said for quite a while, that we need...
0: Now, the new Canadians can't afford a $1 million house. Like, who's he trying to fool? You know, he's turning already. If you saw this video, and you can go online and look at this video, under Ontario Housing Minister response to Greenbelt report admits process was flawed. And that's with under this the YouTube channel CBC News, and that was August the 9th, 2023. So you can listen to it and watch his face. He's so red in the face.
8: A minimum of 1.5 million homes. That's what we took to the people last June. And part of my mandate, as the report states, indicated that I was to develop this policy and bring it in very quickly. And I understand. I understand the concern. It's unprecedented for a premier to respond directly to the Auditor General report, but I was proud to stand with the premier and respond and indicate that we recognize that the process was flawed, that it was too fast. We recognize the suggestions in the 14 recommendations that are process related. And both the Premier and I are committed to ensuring that we act quickly on those 14 recommendations to get it right.
4: We're going to talk about all of those, if you don't mind, Minister Clark, in a little bit more detail. Sure. But again, as you say, you were proud to stand beside the Premier today, and you did make repeatedly the point that this was to address the urgent housing situation in Ontario, and you cited the Housing Affordability Task Force. That wasn't the only information, though. Chief planners in a number of regions all said Greenbelt land was not needed. And even just a month before this policy changed, your own ministry indicated you'd already allocated all 1.5 million units that you had targeted before the policy changed. So again, I wonder, how do you continue to dismiss all of the information which is from, again, within your own ministry in some cases?
8: You're better in math than I am, Heather. So the last 2 years, last year we had 96,000 housing starts. The year before, one of the highest we've had since the early 80s, we had almost 100,000 starts. 100,000 starts or 96,000 starts times 10 isn't going to get us to our 1.5 million. And we're using the 1.5 million as a minimum target.
0: Okay. You know how many houses are for sale now that can't sell? Thousands. Thousands of houses. So remember, this is August the 23rd, 2023, and we're going into a major recession. We have an inflationary period that is just crazy now. Nobody could care less, and the government's to blame for that because of their overspending, right? Don't let them ever say to you that you're at fault for the inflation. They are at fault. And how does inflation happen? When they keep printing money. And when they send our money to other places and other countries where they don't deserve our money. We need our money here. So here he comes up with this BS, okay, that we need so many houses. I don't think so. We've got more than enough houses to house everyone. If you're talking about the homeless, you're not talking about the homeless when you talk about these housing starts. They go around in circles, you know. Again, they speak with forked tongue. Let's continue hearing what he has to say.
8: With the amount of new Canadians coming to our province,
0: the new Canadians can't afford $1 million house. They can't even afford to rent for $500 a month. So what is he talking about? Which new Canadians? Who has $1 million to put down on a stupid house that's not even worth that much? It's half the amount. Who can afford 8%, 9% on $1 million house? Are they crazy? Like, where are these people in their mind? I'm going to ask you, you know, as a listener, does any of this make sense? Do you even understand what he's saying? Let's continue to listen to Steve Clark.
8: We need to do everything we can. And when we came and were reelected last summer, we made a very, very clear commitment to Ontarians that we would put a plan in place and we would have a housing supply action plan each and every year. You can do two things. In the middle of a housing crisis, you can build or you cannot build. Our government's decided to build.
0: I have nothing against them building outside of the green, in the green belt. Go up north. Again, I have nothing against it. Nobody would even have a problem, but they're not going to do that, right? Because up north is not worth very much, although the smart developer would be doing it up north just because of the way things are. But you see, in the Greenbelt, the infrastructure is here already. You don't have to pay to develop the infrastructure, which is what you need to when you're as a developer. And I say again, Steve Clark, send your people up north. No one's going to complain. No one's going to go after you. No policemen are going to come after you. No mounted police. Just go up north instead of the green belt, okay?
8: But in saying
4: this
8: that,
4: is, though, about creating housing spaces, why then are there no firm guarantees that construction is going to begin on these lands by 2025, no later than 2025? No framework in place yet.
8: We have a nonpartisan organization, the Provincial Land and Development Facilitator, that will be charged with working with the landowners and municipalities to ensure that those community benefits, things like roads and transit, parks, healthcare facilities, long-term care facilities, and the housing, including nonprofit housing, are built.
0: Nonprofit housing, what, one building? Please don't try and fool us, okay? They haven't mentioned it up until now. He just throws that in like a bone, right? Oh, by the way, we're gonna provide affordable housing. Yeah, in your dreams, everyone. I'm sorry to say, as a real estate investor and landlord, these people are lying. Okay, they're big fibs. Big, big, big fibs. Here we go. Let's keep on listening.
8: By the guidelines that the government has set forward. I have complete confidence that the provincial land and development facilitator will work with municipalities to get that done, to get shovels in the ground, and also get those billions of dollars of community benefits moving forward. It's very important that we continue to move forward in the middle of a housing supply crisis. Mm-hmm. And that's exactly what we've done. But at the same time, realize that we can have a better, more transparent and more open process. And we accept the Auditor General's recommendations, the 14 recommendations that focus on that. I'm committed as minister to make sure that that happens.
4: But there is no commitment to what is to many the key recommendation, and that is namely to revisit the land swaps in the first place and to possibly reverse the decision. Why will you not examine that?
8: Well, we don't accept not building houses in a housing supply crisis. We commit to continuing to work through with our municipal partners. You mentioned the housing pledges. We're going to continue to help them meet the goals. We've committed to Ontarians that a re-elected government under the leadership of Premier Ford, we'd have a housing supply action plan. And Heather, we've got a generation of Ontarians that are being pushed farther and farther and farther out of the market.
0: They're pushed farther and farther out of the market because the prices are outrageous. You have to work 27 years and save in order to buy your first house. Now, that's not crazy. We're going to start when you're born. So he's, again, this is not true, okay? They're the ones that have made it impossible for you to buy with the inflation. You know, nothing to do with the poor people that are trying to buy a house, you know, whatever generation you are. No, it's their fault. It's the government's fault. They are playing games with you. You will never be able to afford to buy a house, ever. Not at 8% or 9% interest, which is what they're asking now, or even 5%. Because the houses are, you know, 700,000, 800,000. What young person, without the help of their parents, can even afford to even think about that? So once again, this guy, I don't know where he's at, but his brain isn't here, okay?
8: Can make two choices. We can either not build or build. And we've chose the latter.
4: Okay.
0: They can build up north. And, you know, building up north will be less expensive. That's what they could be doing. But, oh, no, they have to come into the Green Belt and destroy the culture and the business and the agriculture that we have here in the name of money and profit. And how many hands are being oiled by money here? We're talking about billions of dollars, guys. Please don't be naive. Don't be naive. You have to look behind the curtain. And one thing that I always say is look behind the curtain of anything that anyone is telling you, especially the government. Now, if you want to know more about how I see things, you know, because now with Trudeau coming out that you can't even find out what's going on in your own country, you can go to my website, realwealthrealestate.com. You can read the articles that I post on there. Also go on my YouTube channel, Real Estate Media News Network, and I have over 266 videos that we're discussing things like I'm doing right now. And be sure to join me on my radio show every Thursday at 5 p.m. Eastern Standard Time at 4680Q.ca in Niagara Falls. So let's continue listening to this as he explains his way around. All I say to you, Mr. Clark, please start developing up north. Don't take away our wonderful Green Belt.
4: The Ontario Auditor General, again, coming back to her, you said you accept her take on the process. She says that you ought to have known what your chief of staff was doing, his activities all through her report. And I'm wondering, even to go beyond that, should you have known, and I think many would wonder, how could you not have known?
8: The process that the Auditor General outlines in her report, I recognize.
0: He's just a fall guy, that Auditor General, just a young guy. Yeah, this is a fall guy, right? As if he has any rights to anything here. Let's continue.
8: Guys was too fast, was too flawed, needs to be fixed. I was unequivocal of when I did know. The report states very clearly when I did know, the end of October.
0: As if he didn't know. Okay, let's look at some of the comments here. We'll continue with him. But let's look at some of the comments of this video. And one of them, over here, it says, Bree Steve, Doug Ford's government process is easier to ask for forgiveness than permission. Sure, of course it is. And Ryugno says, keep the pressure on the minister and the government to dump and reverse the green belt use. M1 says, a classic case of asking for forgiveness instead of permission. This is a classic PC move. I agree. How can PC say, I didn't know? And that's an acceptable response to their voters. Must be nice, right? They get away with everything. And this is Fred Young, 2165. He says, a corrupt politician at the highest level. He and his chief of staff must step down, but they can't because they're just following orders from Doug Ford, and Ford is following orders from the developers who contribute to his campaign fund, and they grease his palm, okay? And Mark Trotter says, thank you, CBC. Keep up the good work. Yes, please. Thank you very much, CBC. Kazi987 says, ah, yes, blame the process and dodge all responsibility for being the one who gave the go-ahead. Spineless. His own ministry issued a report that contradicts what he says. Yikes. And Havel the Rock 420 says, he did a good job reading his script. I agree. And this is a Michael Hera. This is corruption and incompetence isn't an excuse for corruption. Okay, so let's continue what he's saying over here. But you can see how people can see right through this. But let's see if this has any bearing, because I don't think it has any bearing.
8: Cabinet and Cabinet made the decision a week later regarding these properties. Some of her recommendations have been referred to the Integrity Commissioner. Myself and my staff continue to work with and cooperate with the Integrity Commissioner in his investigation. But I want people in our province to understand that we are committed to taking the recommendations out of this report and implement them as soon as we can. It's very, very important. The process matters.
4: Opposition parties, as you perhaps know, are calling for you to be removed from cabinet. That you might not have control over, but they're also calling for your resignation. Will you resign as a result of this?
8: I appreciate the support the Premier gave me today, not just at the press conference, but in terms of implementing the recommendations from the report. I think it's very important.

0: flawed. That's his process, but it's flawed. Oh, dear God, you know, like, you know, I just can't help it. I don't know about you, but I just laugh at all of this. I mean, I shake my head and laugh. They're like little boys. I got caught with my hand in the cookie jar, it's called, right? So CBC News, August the 9th, 2023, and you had over 7,140 views. So everyone's very, very interested to know what Clark is going to do in the future. I don't see him resigning. There's no way. He's been there for so long. He's never going to resign. So let's see here. Well, this is CBC News again, the national, and it's from 13 days ago. And the Ontario's Auditor General says a land swap in the protected greenbelt was heavily influenced by well-connected developers without considering environmental impacts or property engaging the public. Yeah, I would say that. So let's just hear what happens here. Okay.
1: Ontario's Auditor General was blunt.
2: This is a flawed process. This was a biased process.
1: Bonnie Lizick's report on the controversial plan to develop sections of Ontario's Greenbelt near Toronto cites multiple problems, including potential profiteering.
2: We saw what we think is preferential treatment.
1: Lizick says the process of opening up protected lands for housing development was heavily influenced by a small group of well-connected developers who now stand to make billions without considering environmental impacts or properly engaging the public.
2: Fair, transparent, and respectful consultation did not take place.
3: We made a promise.
1: The report also found plans largely controlled by Ontario Housing Minister Steve Clark's chief of staff instead of nonpartisan public servants. That's prompting calls for an investigation.
4: I think further investigation of the relationship between the developers and the provincial government is necessary, and I hope the OPP picks up on that.
5: I'm going to take full responsibility. I'm the Premier. That's where the buck stops.
1: In response, Ontario Premier Doug Ford acknowledged flaws and says he will implement most of Lizick's recommendations, except reversing the Greenbelt development plans.
0: Of course not. Why would he do that? Okay, guys, you see through what's going on here? Just listen. Look behind the curtain. I always say, look behind the curtain.
1: Citing the province's serious housing crisis.
5: The process, we will fix, but we're going to continue building homes.
1: Some critics believe developers who bought land in the Greenbelt before protections were removed were tipped off to the government's plans.
6: Let's call this what it is. Corruption.
1: Opposition leaders are now calling for the housing minister to resign.
6: We need real consequences for these actions, not just a shuffling of personnel.
1: Ontario's Greenbelt was created in 2005 to limit urban sprawl. The Ford government has promised...
7: 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I'm Gavin Crawford, host of the Because News podcast. 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
8: From CBC News, The World This Hour, I'm Nuruddin Korane. Police in Belleville, Ontario, say the shooting outside a synagogue Sunday night was a hate-motivated crime. 29-year-old Sean Ward fired at a police officer stationed outside the Sons of Jacob Synagogue. Ward died in hospital following the shootout. Police say the officer who exchanged fire with him faces a long recovery. Constable Jeff Smith was shot multiple times, including once in the neck. Chief Murray Rod says the investigation clearly shows the attack was deliberate.
9: Make no mistake, this was a targeted attack against the Jewish community. The suspect had the means, the motive, and the mechanisms to cause a mass casualty and the destruction of the Jewish synagogue.
8: Ward was a former member of the Canadian Armed Forces. A CBC investigation found that weeks leading up to the attack, he alluded to killing Jewish people and railed against immigration. A 24-year-old Quebec City man has been charged with four terrorism-related offenses. The RCMP says he intended to carry out an attack on behalf of the Islamic State after communicating with IS members online.

0: and gathering information on how to build chemical weapons. He will appear in Quebec City Court later today. At the UN General Assembly in New York.
1: If there are any other moral cowards who haven't yet left this hall, please do so now.
0: That's how Israeli Prime Minister Benjamin Netanyahu reacted when dozens of delegates walked out of the chamber ahead of his speech. Netanyahu was defiant, saying his country was not a genocidal state, but instead accusing Hamas on October 7th of being genocidal. He downplayed extremist settler violence, calling it the actions of a small number of juvenile delinquents, and promising to continue to fight for Israel's survival.
1: We have no other country. We will continue to defend our state. We will continue to win because we have no other choice.
0: Netanyahu is currently in a very tight election race in Israel. Three news outlets banned from the White House by Donald Trump are now being allowed back in. CNN, Politico, and MS Now say the reporters were permitted entry. It comes just hours after a federal judge ordered Trump to lift the ban, which he imposed last week over assertions they were spreading fake news. Prime Minister Mark Carney says Canada has been actively preparing for extreme risks tied to the U.S. administration, including possible military action. That revelation coming from an hour-long interview with New York Times reporters. One of them, Canada Bureau Chief Matina Stevens-Gridneff.
2: The Prime Minister paused for several seconds. I'm talking pregnant pause, and took a deep breath and clearly was very closely reflecting on exactly the words he was going to use. And this was really a moment that stood out, not only for what he said, but also for how he said it.
0: Carney calling it an extreme tail risk that would be irresponsible to ignore. Janice McGregor has more from Ottawa.
3: It's significant that just days after Donald Trump once again posted a meme of the American flag pasted over countries that are not his own, to see Mark Carney press for more details on a scenario that caused a bit of a stir here earlier this year after the Globe and Mail reported back in January that, at least as an exercise, the Canadian Armed Forces have modeled how a potential U.S. invasion could go. We don't know if Carney's reference in this interview to giving a careful examination refers to that modeling or whether he's referring to other hypothetical planning that may have happened subsequent to that. Canadian reporters are going to have follow-up questions for sure, but it's noteworthy that for an American audience, he made a point of flagging how Canada's security outlook has now changed. He put on his central banker hat. Carney told the Times he sees a directional shift underway as countries reevaluate their exposure to the U.S. dollar. Janice McGregor, CBC News, Ottawa.
0: And that is the World This Hour. 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

0: Jesse Eisenberg says community theater saved his life. Without it, we might not know him as Mark Zuckerberg and The Social Network. We might not have the Zombieland as we know it now. But even Jesse Eisenberg knows that a lot of people just don't get musical theater.
1: Musical theater is inherently very silly. There's something so ridiculously earnest about it.
0: On Cue with Tom Power, Jesse talks about his new film, The Debut, starring Julianne Moore as a shy housewife-turned-actor and Paul Giamatti as a theater director who pushes her to her limits and beyond. Hear that conversation now on Cue with me, Tom Power.
2: From CBC News, The World This Hour, I'm Nuruddin Qorane. The Mideast conflict was front and center at the UN General Assembly today. Palestinian Authority President Mahmoud Abbas spoke about the plight of people living in Gaza and the West Bank and about the threat to the two-state solution by the loss of Palestinian land.
3: No lasting security can be built upon the occupation of another people and the denial of its legitimate rights. We have our own national project, protecting our people from displacement.
2: The assembly also heard from Israeli Prime Minister Benjamin Netanyahu. He downplayed extremist settler violence, calling it the actions of a small number of juvenile delinquents, and promised to continue the fight for Israel's survival.
4: We will continue to win because we have no other choice.
2: Abbas thanked Canada, the UK, and France, who held a meeting on the West Bank earlier in the week. U.S. President Donald Trump is hosting his Chinese counterpart in a landmark state visit. It is Xi Jinping's first trip to Washington in more than a decade. As Mark Carcasol reports, the public displays of unity will likely give way to highly contentious talks behind closed doors.
5: I'm delighted to welcome you to the beautiful White House. Such a great honor.
6: In their speeches Thursday morning, Presidents Trump and Xi spoke glowingly about respect and friendship. But despite the flowery words, there are some very serious topics for them to discuss. The AI race is one. Trade is another. Their economic truce extended for 2 months.
5: Our teams have been working to encourage a more balanced trading relationship.
6: Through a translator, President Xi encouraged shared dialogue between the nations.

0: He insists there is, quote, plenty of room to solve problems together, peacefully.
1: China and the United States must hold the line of no conflict and no confrontation between us.
0: What the president did not mention was some of the other topics U.S. lawmakers want pressed, including Chinese threats to Taiwan's independence. Chinese officials called that a red line ahead of this visit. Mark Carcasol, CBC News, Washington.
2: While Trump welcomes Xi to the U.S., Prime Minister Mark Carney is hosting Vietnam's president in Ottawa. The state visit is aimed at deepening trade with a nation that is already Canada's largest trading partner in the region. Jennifer Yoon has more.
3: Canada's rolling out the red carpet for Vietnam, a welcome with military honors for its president. An official state visit is the ultimate symbol of friendly bilateral relations. Now is the right time for us to upgrade the partnership between Canada and Vietnam, says Vietnamese President Tô Lâm, who's also the first General Secretary of the Communist Party of Vietnam to ever visit Canada.
4: The historic visit at a crucial time.
3: In the past 5 years, trade between Canada and Vietnam has more than doubled, says Prime Minister Mark Carney. Now, Canada is seeking to deepen trade with one of the fastest-growing economies in the world.
4: We will strike agreements on a number of areas, in energy, agriculture.
3: The talks come as Canada seeks to finalize a free trade agreement with the Association of Southeast Nations, of which Vietnam is a leading member. Jennifer Yoon, CBC News, Ottawa.
2: Police in Belleville, Ontario, say the shooting outside a synagogue Sunday night was a hate-motivated crime. 29-year-old Sean Ward fired at a police officer stationed outside the Sons of Jacob Synagogue. Ward died in hospital following the shootout. Police say the officer who exchanged fire with him faces a long recovery. Constable Jeff Smith was shot multiple times, including once in the neck. Chief Murray Rod says the investigation clearly shows the attack was deliberate.
5: Make no mistake, this was a targeted attack against the Jewish community. The suspect had the means, the motive, and the mechanisms to cause a mass casualty and the destruction of the Jewish synagogue.
2: Ward was a former member of the Canadian Armed Forces. A CBC investigation found that weeks leading up to the attack, he alluded to killing Jewish people and railed against immigration. And that is the World This Hour. For CBC News, I'm Nuruddin Quraneh.

0: everyone. It's Maria Recruit here, your hostess with the mostest. And today we're going to be touching on the topic, all things business with Maria Recruit and Rizwan Rashid, entrepreneur, TV host, producer. And you know, most of us or all of us who are entrepreneurs want people to know about us, right? We try and get known through being on all the social media sites, on YouTube. Myself, I have my own podcast and I'm posting all the time. Some of you are Instagram, TikTok, whatever, the social media. But myself as a real estate investor, I could see that there was something missing. And that's why I started my own media channel called Real Estate Media News Network. You can see it at the very top there. And that's basically for real estate investors. And I just came across Rizwan, who was just telling me that he's a coach for entrepreneurs and that he could see also that part that's kind of missing is how do we get into the media? And myself, I was even working on getting pictures in the newspaper, celebrating my anniversary, 13 years of having my cottage rental. And also I even did a press release. And I spent so much money and time on that, and it didn't get me any return on investment. But certainly now with the new technology, there's another way of getting a return on investment, and that is you become the media. Welcome, welcome, Rizwan. How are you today?
1: I am fantastic, and I'm glad to be with you in the Niagara region with Maria, the investor group.
0: Thank you. So Rizwan, you and I were talking just before the show, which was lovely. I always like to talk to my guests before the show, and you hit it right on the nail, right? Is that missing part was the media. And I know you've delved into a lot more than I have. I don't know when you started doing that, but tell me about you as a coach and also why you came up with the idea of going ahead and trying to get on different TV shows, please.
1: Sure. So I wanted to take the lead from you from the investment part of it, because you talk about a lot of people with the investor and everything. I remember one day I was leaving for a conference I used to attend, you know, the world where we used to know that we meet people in person, not only online. So I was going to a conference and I stopped at a Tim Horton to grab a coffee, quick coffee, just to make sure I'm refreshed. As I pulled into the drive-thru, there's a SUV in front of me getting the coffee. Drive-thru is quick, right? In and out, but not the folks in front of me. I was waiting one, two, three. They actually took 10 minutes to order.
0: Okay.
1: And I don't know what they were ordering. Anyhow, I was like really wanted to get out of this and I was getting frustrated. Now, as they move forward, I begrudgingly had to order because there was a car behind me. So I said, okay, you know, large coffee, three cream, two sweetener. And now I'm looking at the delivery window of that Tim Horton, bags of sandwiches, boxes of donuts, trays of coffees going from Tim Horton window going into the SUV. Enough food for an army, I thought. But I was like really like, you know, getting impatient. So after a whole 10 minutes, they took their order and they left. Until then, I was like really, really upset. I'm like, I was here in and out. Now I have to wait. As I pulled into that pickup window, I had my loonie in my hand. And the sweet girl passed the coffee to me. She said, no worries, your coffee's paid. It's, you know, that pointing to the SUV. I was like, you know, I said, you know, they made a good investment on me because otherwise I was very angry. So I held my toonie here. I said, what should I do with that? She said, paid forward. That's a good idea. So I said, okay, you know, the guy behind me, I'll pay their pay for their bill. How much? Okay. She looked on the POS system and she said $22.95.
0: For $1 coffee, they paid for you. Okay, so tell us a story. I love it.
1: But that was the best investment I had. You know, it was the best coffee I ever felt for two reasons. One, somebody gave me something without any expectation, without even knowing me. They made my day.
0: Yes, yes.
1: And two, I made someone else's day 10 times more.
0: Sure.
1: And that's the investment we do in our lives. We make other people's lives better. And as an entrepreneur coach, that was my journey to help other people escape mediocrity to achieve excellence. The reason why I was stuck for 20 years in my professional life, that I was still holding on to things that I am not bottom of the barrel. And I had that thought process or limiting belief that I won't be able to go all the, because there was no ceiling. And I felt that I had to be within that zone. Mm-hmm. Once that I was able to come out of the comfort zone, I was welcomed by excellence. And since then, my mantra, my motto, my vision, my mission is to help entrepreneurs and professionals to escape mediocrity to achieve excellence.
0: Fantastic.
1: Once I talk more people with, I find the entrepreneur especially who put their blood and sweat into this vision, into their this venture, where they truly believe they are going to make a difference in people's lives,
0: yes,
1: they are the one who actually need to provide that story behind that passion that turned into their profession. So I work with entrepreneurs and professionals helping craft that story. First of all, find the story that actually initiated that and then craft it, because there's a story. Everybody has a story, and everybody has some sad story that actually turned that into positivity. And those are the people we know are successful, the people who use that, you know, the blocks that hurdle them, that stop them at one time, become obstacle. They use that block to build their castle. We know them because they are the castles we see. We don't see the people who fall off because of those obstacles. So I help those people find those stories that turn their passion into profession, craft them, make sure that people understand it properly, and then present it. So the last part was missing. Yes. I can say out to my five people, my five board of directors, my five best friends, and along with that, and those are the one where the max I can reach. So there was a platform needed in order to reach the masses. So your heartfelt message, your heartfelt product and services probably could change someone else's life too. Someone probably could need that inspiration that other might be looking for. So that last part was the media. So I stepped into that part of it where I taught, you know, these TV stations. Although we do all the Facebook and social media, I'm not saying this is this is undervalued. This is huge aspect of it. But think of this. So media is also part of our life ever since I grew up, ever since we all know TV was one of them.
0: Yes.
1: And still is. So I went on to different channels and secured a spot where we actually help let the entrepreneur share their story, how they're turning their passion into profession. Because I believe all the entrepreneurs deserve, especially small and medium-sized entrepreneurs, deserve that ability to reach to that medium. Why? Because all the big companies, these blue chip companies and multimillionaires, they actually can buy all the TV times. Mm-hmm. They buy all the TV ads. They buy all the radio spots. They buy all the full page newspaper, magazine ads, and they can flood our home with those flyers. Where the small business stands, they don't have expertise. They don't have means and understanding how it works. So I stepped into from entrepreneur, become a TV coach, helping same, a mantra is same, the mission is same, is to help escape mediocrity so they can achieve excellence.
0: And that's exactly why I started my own radio and TV stations. And I, I now have my show not only on YouTube and I have my podcast, I also have four radio stations that are carrying my shows. Mm-hmm. You know, because I knew that's what was missing for real estate. We don't hear the voices of the small landlords. So that was why, that was my mantra too, just like yourself, is that nobody knows about us. I mean, you know, people are knocking on the door of the newspapers. The newspapers don't even want to listen to the small landlord. Mm-hmm. So that's when I started my own radio, TV shows too, because just like you, that the media was missing. The media was missing, right? Correct. And, you know, we've never had as much power as we have now with social media. People underestimate social media of how powerful it is, especially the big companies. And that's a plus for us as small entrepreneurs. It costs nothing but time, because it takes you time to post. Let's face it, right? Just like you were saying, and so right, it was so expensive. Like for me to even put my press release out, yeah. I had to craft it, took hours. I even had a coach teaching me how to craft it, and then paying to have it put online. Now, it was online. It was in a number of newspapers, et cetera, et cetera. But I didn't get a return on investment, because you have to do that many, many, many times.
1: Yeah.
0: You know, all you know, with your own radio stations and TV shows that you have, you know, people have to keep hearing your name, keep seeing your face. Repetition is how people get to know you. And small businesses don't have the budget or the money for that part, which is the repetition, repetition, repetition. So I'm so glad you did that for the small entrepreneur. So tell us about your shows that you're producing and hosting.
1: So I actually had, you know, so far I've been operating three shows. It started from my London living, because I live in London. So okay. I started with my community here within London, helping other people. Because I think one of my coach said, if no one knows within your city, within your town, within your community, then the rest of the world doesn't matter. So I actually started from my town. And then it expanded to all the way to Ontario. So with COVID-19 hits, and now we're stuck in our homes, I change and adapt to this online world. So I'm now reaching out to millions, to people from Africa, from Australia, as well as United States and Canada, all over the place. So why are we doing it? So this, I want to talk about an outlier show, which is our most recent one, where we talk about people who are taking an opportunity in the past that turn upside down and avail that, capitalize on that opportunity, making a difference in their own lives and people around them. Mm-hmm. Why? Because I love specificity. I love specificity because generality in this world has no value. We all have to be so specific and so niche market, because we need to reach to the people who really believe in us and who really can take value from whatever we say. So what I focused on the word opportunity. What has given us an opportunity and how it impacted our lives. So here's my mission for Outlier Show, because I wanted to have 1,000 people come onto the show and share how they transformed from one opportunity and the reason why. The inspiration of that opportunity will lead other people to step into to take that opportunity. Why? Because most of us had opportunities, but we never took them. Why? Because we're stuck in our comfort zone. We do not want to go out and try out new things. Everything is okay. If it ain't broken, don't fix it. But you know what? Now we have to fix it, because everything is broken. Yeah. Our usual medium is broken. Our usual interaction, our social media, our sales call, all that is broken. Now we have to go into the new one. So that is the opportunity. That is the outlier. So the other part is that actually I share my opportunities. How? I mean, I'm an immigrant here. I took an opportunity to move to North America when I couldn't even speak this language. I was foreign to this culture. I was foreign to this environment, to the weather. I was foreign to the snowfalls. So I was frozen for the first 2 years, and now I'm being thawed.
0: Good one.
1: I took that opportunity to change my life for good, and I did. And why not others? So what is this, that if I had this people come on board and sharing their stories, and then other people will see one after another one, people have shared their opportunity, how they're turning their one opportunity and capitalizing on it and making a difference, then they will see, okay, what opportunities I missed. I'll share with you two of them.
0: Sure.
1: One is Madea Kalantar, who is actually on the show with us on Rogers Cable TV and coming up on Canada One TV, an amazing author, a very kind-hearted Madea was on the show. And she shared with her that she loved that inclusiveness and diversity from her home and from her grandchild. That idea came on her, how do I get other people involved and get understanding of a multicultural, multi-race, and we are all believe in one thing, and which is the huge thing for all of us right now in this world, to accept others. And in Canada and U.S., more importantly, because all the multicultural, multi-languages, multi-races we live within, that ability to help transform an understanding of others has been huge. So once Madea, if you listen to her interviews, it's so heartfelt. I mean, I felt like, wow, somebody was thinking that way and somebody's putting that words out. And no wonder she is getting that all the momentum in her life. And she's in the fifth book now. With this, now we reach millions. So first show on Rogers TV, lived up, and now she actually had two repetition happen. Like, you know, one show was so good, it actually went on three more times. She got 30,000 views from that show.
0: Oh my, fantastic.
1: So her Honey Bouquet series went viral. So that is where I really feel fully gratified and satisfied that, wow, that is the impact we can help her, because she's doing amazing job all by herself. But what if we get to the next stage, because other people might be looking for her, right?
0: Yes.
1: So another example is a great friend of mine here in London, Kyle Blitt. We used to go to one of the networking events. Maria, that networking event was part of a strategy for all of the small business owners to meet other people, to share and exchange. So we used to go there. And one day, this girl who used to run this networking event, she decided that she's no longer doing it and she was going to change her trajectory. And she's ending it. There were about 300 people there. I was in myself.
0: Yeah.
1: Kyle Blitt was with me. On that day, Kyle decided that this is an opportunity and he's going to take advantage of that. He has this networking group which covers five different cities and two or three countries.
0: Okay. Wow.
1: An amazing, amazing guy. But how he shared in this show how he capitalized on this opportunity. So why not 300 other people, including me, took that? Because I thought it was like, too big of a thing. I can't do it. Nobody knows. Nobody will come. All that thing. But he understood the value of it and he aligned. And he was not a networking guru, but he became one because deep down in the heart, he had that understanding and clear thought process that I need to help all the other entrepreneurs. They are going to, they need a platform. And why the success come from other people, Maria? I'm a true believer in it, because when we put out our product or services out there, comes the sale come from other person. Someone else going to pay for it. When I'm looking for fame, someone else going to give that to me. When I'm looking to help others, others need to come forward. I mean, if somebody's drowning, they have to raise their hands before I get to them, right? I can't see them until they raise their hand. So once they raise their hand, it's my obligation to go and save them. Similarly, once we understand this, this is my belief, once we understand that everything comes from others, we will have that clear objective to help others. When we help others, everything become a byproduct. Money, fame, and expertise.
0: I agree 100%. We're both educators, basically, right?
1: Yeah.
0: I mean, a coach, educator—that's what turns me on—is to see somebody else who becomes better than me, you know, and goes in a different direction. I mean, that's why I did what I did with my media. Mm-hmm. But I love the fact you've taken it up to the TV area. So tell us where we can find your shows, and you know, so if you can let people know where we can find out more about you and where we can watch your shows. Go right ahead, please.
1: Sure. So, you know, it's my show, Outlier Show, goes on two TV channels. One is, you know, the Rogers Cable TV, as we all know, in Canada. So for U.S. People, it's like Comcast in Canada, or goes all across the United States. So it's actually in Rogers TV cable where you can see it. And as you all know, these channels also figure it out that they need to reach using the social media. So they also have their own social media platform. Not only it goes on cable. And I want to stop here. I'm going to share with you the funny thing. I went to Boston Pizza to pick up my delivery because we ordered. It was Saturday afternoon. As I walk in, I was picking up and the waitress looked at me and she said, "Are you Rizwan?" I said, "Yeah, this is me. I ordered." And she said, "Oh, my manager said, yeah, this is complimentary to us, to you." I'm like, "Why?" She pointed out to the TV. You know, there's so many TVs on the bar, and two TVs is showing my the Outlier Show.
0: And fantastic.
1: "Oh, you're a TV host, so we don't want it to, we want your, you know, good book, so..."
0: Yes.
1: It's complimentary. And I'm looking at, there's tons of people sitting there. So they are looking at, I mean, games and the show. You are out there. This is marketing. This is where to reach out to people.
0: Yes, absolutely.
1: And so Rogers is a platform where it started. Along with that, their social media goes on to that. And now actually we signed up with the Canada One TV, which is an IPTV that goes across the world, basically, to all different whoever can access that using the IPTV. It can go to computer, it can go on TV, it can go on your Bluetooth phones and everything. And they also have their social media. Somebody asked me the other day what the Canada One TV can do for me. Or I asked myself as well. So Canada One TV is like, you know, IPTV. Probably you... not able to get to IPTV, or you have never used it. But here's their even Facebook page has over 500,000 subscribers. Yeah. So even if they post on their Facebook page, you have 500,000 people watching you. So now you have to have the story that actually, you know, capture people's attention and be able to connect with you, because your story is that ultimate reason they're going to connect with you. So the show goes on to two TV channels, Rogers TV and Canada One TV, reaching millions. And we're so happy. I mean, I'm feeling proud because I will be able to not only help both ways. I'm helping my guests to deliver their story, to share their passion and why they're doing what they're doing, and how they actually capitalize on an opportunity and turned or made change. And then for viewers, they see, where's the light? Where's the, you know, in all these dark clouds, there's still sun shining behind those clouds, and we got to see it. And once they see it, they will be able to understand. And especially if they can connect with one of my guests, it's like my win-win for both of us.
0: It is fantastic. So not only are you helping them as a coach, if that's the way you do it, but you find entrepreneurs have already done it themselves, right? And you bring them on the show, which is fantastic. That's what I'm trying to do too, right? Bring people on so people get to know them. I mean, you know, our world is very small. I mean, if you go to networking, it's only that group that knows you. You have to go and reach out of that group, you know, go out of your comfort zone. So I really applaud you for doing that. Congratulations. I know it's not easy. I know how hard the media is. I mean, I'm banging on doors myself, right? But I mean, like myself with my radio stations that are hosting my shows and televising, not televising, you know, it's being produced all over the world and sent all over the world. Like South Africa will get to know me. They say Japan, South Africa, Mauritius, you know, France, Belgium, Italy. Like, I mean, how was there, there's no other way of reaching them. I mean, yeah, so I'm on social media too, but I always knew the media was the part to do it. Now I have to break down the TV section of it. That's my next big thing, knocking on those doors, right? So yeah. I really thank you very much. How can people get in touch with you personally then?
1: Fantastic. You know, the media company called Canadian Media Production, and the website is thecmp.ca, thecmp.ca. You can, you know, on social media, you type it in my name, Coach Rizwan, you should be able to find me. You type in Outlier Show, you will be able to find me.
0: Okay. Well, thank
1: you. Any of the social media, whether it's Instagram, Facebook, LinkedIn, YouTube, you will be able to find. I'm not on Pinterest, Maria. I don't know.
0: Yep. I started that in 2012, Pinterest. But you know what? It's not, I keep posting on there, but I haven't received anything from anyone. But that's okay. You keep knocking on the door. Because you know what I find in social media? I wrote the book, Double Your Income Using Social Media. You can only choose two or three that you work with. I mean, it gets too big. Becomes overwhelming. So yeah. The part of what I teach is learn which one works the best for you and stick with it and just, you know, just keep honing in on that one. And yours is absolutely the TV, which touches and reaches millions. So I salute you. I think you've done a wonderful job. Wonderful job, Rizwan. Thank you so much for being on my show. We'll have to have you back again, okay? Maybe with one of your guests. Love to have them on my show, All Things Business.
1: Absolutely, absolutely. Well, one other thing, before we sign off, I wanted to tell you, because most people have this mindset, okay, you know, we are using social media, I don't need the TV. And I share with them, this is the mindset that is holding you back. Look at all the multi-million dollar business owners, what they are doing. They're on TV. Nike spent $30 million to be on that, the game show. The Super Bowl. Nike spent $500,000 to figure out Just Do It, the slang Just Do It. Do they not have that storefront where they have big sign out there? Don't they have not show up in any of the magazine, the newspaper? They send out flyers to you every Sunday?
0: Sure.
1: They do all that, and that's how they capture. I mean, I say it's again, it's a more consumerism world that they actually coming in our dreams to. So if you're an entrepreneur and you think you're only doing one medium or two that is going to do this, you're not only disservicing to you and your product and services, you are actually holding other people back who could benefit from your product and services, who could benefit from your word of inspiration, who could benefit from your way of thinking and explaining and reaching out to other people. So use all the media. I'm not saying this is the show that you want to be or to me. I think what I'm saying, because as an entrepreneur coach, I loved everyone to be successful. Why? Because when no one was believing, they believed in it.
0: Yes.
1: And once they believed in it, everybody got to believe in it. All you have to do is to reach to the people, because as in sales, we say, you got to be open to 70 to 80% of failure. If you knock on 10 doors, mostly you're going to get 7 out of 10 no's, and you got one or two yeses. When you get those yeses, after 7 and 10 no's, you feel good. So what does it mean? you just expand those, how many people you reach, then you, your yeses become your blessing, and that blessing piles up, and you will see that momentum going. All you need is that momentum. For that momentum, use everything you got and use everything there. And I love to have everybody on this Outlier show, because if you're already successful, people need to hear you, and you need to reach out to more people. If you need to understand, I want to be on the show because I actually help you find that story, craft, and be able to present and give you the medium. And I have a great offer for the people who are listening to come to the show. A very special offer. If you message on this, I will be able to hook you up, because I believe your story is worth spreading.
0: Thank you so much. Oh, my God. Great finish. Great finish line. Thank you so much. So I hope to have you back on the show again, maybe with one of your guests, and we'll get to know you more in the future then. So thank you, Rizwan. Thank you very much for being my guest. I appreciate it. Thank you. My pleasure. Well, thank you very much, everyone, for watching All Things Business with Maria Recruit and Rizwan Rashid, who is an entrepreneur, TV host, producer, and I just love the work that he's doing with the entrepreneur. So by all means, get in touch with him. Let him know that you've seen him on my show, and that this show is actually working and people are getting the word out. So yeah, I'm going to say goodbye to everyone, and please sign up for my YouTube channel. Take care for now. Bye-bye. Ciao for now. Bye-bye. Gotta love a bit of reggae.

0: Phelan Johnson here, and I host a podcast about the legal cases that changed Canada. It's called See You in Court. And we've been working on a story about residential school survivor Willie Blackwater. At just 13, Willie held a knife to his rapist's throat. It was the first time he stood up to his abusers at residential school, but it wasn't the last. And it leads Willie on a years-long quest to hold the church and government to account. The story of Willie's fight for justice is in your feeds this week, wherever you get your podcasts.
1: From CBC News, The World This Hour, I'm Nuruddin Korane. Police in Belleville, Ontario say they have determined the shooting at a local synagogue was a hate-motivated crime. They say the attack on Sunday specifically targeted the Jewish community. The shooter died of his injuries, while a police officer remains in hospital recovering. Michelle Song has the latest.
2: In a news conference, police showed a video of shooter Sean Ward yelling, "You are going to die for the Jews," while firing his shotgun at Constable Jeff Smith, who was there to guard the Sons of Jacob Synagogue in Belleville, Ontario, during the Yom Kippur holiday. Belleville Police Chief Murray Rod was clear this was a hate crime against the Jewish community.
3: The suspect had the means, the motive, and the mechanisms to cause a mass casualty and the destruction of the Jewish synagogue.
2: The shooter died in hospital Monday, and the officer who is being called a hero is still in hospital. The president of the synagogue, Norman Wedham, says he always knew this was an act of anti-Semitism.
4: It's very sobering, or looking at it and knowing that this guy was out there doing what he was doing.
2: Wedham says the synagogue will reopen soon, but he says it will be difficult for many of his members when they return. Michelle Song, CBC News, Belleville, Ontario.
1: A Nova Scotia elementary school teacher is facing numerous charges, including assault and sexual assault involving students at the Pictou County school where he taught. The RCMP says it received a report about an alleged assault on a student earlier this month. And while investigating, officers say they identified other victims. RCMP Corporal Carly McCann says there may be even more.
5: Investigators understand that coming forward may be difficult. We want you to understand that we can go at the pace and use the process that is going to work for you or your loved ones or the people that you care for. And we understand that this may be a difficult thing for people to bring forward.
1: McCann says all the alleged assaults occurred since the beginning of the school year and happened inside the school during class hours. The local regional education authority says the charges are troubling, and it is taking the matter very seriously. A fifth animal has died following its relocation from Ontario's now defunct Marineland theme park. An aquarium in Spain says a dolphin, Echo, had trouble swallowing and respiratory problems yesterday. Her condition rapidly deteriorated. A beluga that

0: also been transferred from Marineland, died at the same aquarium last week. Three other belugas have also died since their transfer to an aquarium in the U.S. Protesters chant outside the UN General Assembly, where Israeli Prime Minister Benjamin Netanyahu addressed world leaders today. Netanyahu used his speech to deny allegations that his government is genocidal. Chris Reyes has more from New York.
1: Israeli Prime Minister Benjamin Netanyahu walked into the General Assembly Hall as many other diplomats walked out in protest, nearly emptying the chamber.
2: If there are any other moral cowards who haven't yet left this hall, please do so now.
1: From there, Netanyahu launched into a 40-minute speech, saying Israel and the U.S. had destroyed Iran's nuclear weapons and staunchly defended Israel's military actions after October 7th.
2: Over the centuries, the tyrannies that tried to destroy us failed time and again. And God willing, they'll continue to fail.
1: Netanyahu also defended Israeli settlers in the West Bank, while earlier in the day,
3: the Palestinian people faces one of the most dangerous times of its history.
1: Palestinian President Mahmoud Abbas blamed Israeli expansion and occupation for undermining peace and threatening the very existence of Palestinians. Chris Reyes, CBC News, New York.
0: And finally, the Professional Women's Hockey League is hosting its first ever All-Star competition. Players will compete in a four-team, three-on-three tournament. The PWHL is heading into its fourth season. It has seen record growth in audience attendance. The All-Star game happens March 7th at Toronto's Scotiabank Arena. And that is the world this hour. For CBC News, I'm Nuruddin Korane.
4: Hi everyone, it's Maria Recruit here from All Things Real Estate, and I know you're all so anxious for this wonderful show and my wonderful guest. We're going to be talking about how to buy real estate with no money down. Okay, before you take a deep breath and you think it's not possible, yes it is. It is very much possible, and I've met a number of investors, including myself, who have been able to do that. But it's my pleasure to invite from Edmonton, Alberta, Canada, Sherilyn Milsom. And she's going to be talking about how she's been able to do it. She's a pro at this. I'm not a pro. I've just done this a couple of times, but she's the pro. So I'm so happy to have Sherilyn with us. Hi, how are you doing? Welcome back.
5: Fine. Thanks. Yes, how are you doing?
4: I'm very well, thank you. The weather here is beautiful. I don't know what it's like over there. What is it, sunny and bright? Or
5: it's cloudy, but it's warm, so I'll take it.
4: Sure. Yeah, yeah. I'm actually adding stuff. I have a beautiful garden now because of coronavirus. My business has slowed down because I've got both long and short-term rentals. And so I've been out there cooking in the kitchen and outside working on my garden. And I've actually added plants now in August and September that will grow because we don't get frost until maybe end of October, November, December. But it's a little bit longer growing season than you have out there in Edmonton. That's just
5: like hush.
4: So we still have beautiful sunny days ahead for us. But anyways, I'm so happy to have you here. And I really want you to share all that you know about and what you've been able to do. So please, you have the floor, Sherilyn.
5: Thank you so much. Yeah, the no money down thing, that's part of it. But a bigger part for a lot of people is no mortgage qualification. So this is a way to get houses regardless of your financial situation. It doesn't matter if you can't qualify for a mortgage. It doesn't matter if you have no money down. You can still buy a house using this method. And let me just go through my notes here, make sure I'm getting everything. So yeah. I haven't qualified for a mortgage. I haven't tried to qualify for a mortgage since 2016.
4: All of
5: the properties I've bought since 2016 have all been using this, and it's been with little to no money down and with no mortgage qualification. And the big deal for me with that is that because it's no money down, I don't need to get a money partner. I don't need to get a joint venture partner or an RSP mortgage or anything. It's strictly me on the property. I don't have anyone to answer to. And I kind of like that.
4: I love it.
5: I like having total control and not having to report to anybody. That's my thing.
4: Yeah.
5: So, no money down, you can do this forever. So the other big thing about this buying strategy is that it creates a win-win. So I get to add the property to my portfolio. I get to benefit from the mortgage pay down, from the rental income, from all of that stuff. And the return on investment is nearly infinite because I'm putting little to no money down. So that is huge. You know, you make $10,000 on a property that you've put nothing into. That's an infinite ROI. And I kind of like that too.
4: I love it. I love it. And you know what? It's getting harder and harder to get any type of mortgages from the bank. Actually, my last two deals, I had to go to private mortgage holders through my mortgage broker, of course. I'm not just going to go with anybody. It's too dangerous now, you know. But you know, I have a question for you. I know everyone in Ontario want to know. This is a very hot market. Where do we find these deals? I mean, this is what I've been trying to do for years. I've got to learn your secret. I've got to take your master class.
5: Well, it is more difficult to find deals in a hot market where people are willing to do this because, and I'll get more into this later, because they do stay on the mortgage. So and some people just want off of it. Mm-hmm. But there are a couple things that work in any market, and that is A, you've got people who are don't want to deal with a realtor, don't want to have any showings, they just want the house gone. We bought a property in that situation. It was a rising market here. It wasn't a boom or anything, but it was a rising market. But this couple had a lot of pets and a lot of clutter, and they knew they would never be able to have the property show well while they were in it, and their new house was almost ready, and they didn't want two mortgage payments, and they just decided, let's try this. Yeah. And why it worked, even though it was a rising market and I was paying basically almost full market value, less what they would have had deducted for mortgage payments mortgage prepayment penalty, mm-hmm. and realtor's fees. So other than what they would have paid anyway, I pretty much paid full market value. But they were leaving a ton of equity in the property. They left over $100,000 of equity in the property that they would get later when I cashed them out down the road a few years later. Okay. And because of that, even though I paid full market value, I was getting the benefit of $17,000 a year of mortgage pay down because the property had so much equity that the interest payments were low. But anyway, that's getting a few steps.
4: I love it. Oh my God. Okay. Tell me more.
5: The other thing it really works well for in any market is more commercial properties, like small multifamilies, for instance. I wish this was my deal. one of my students actually, because I've been teaching this for years, and one of my students did a deal on, it was a package deal of, I think, three fourplexes sold as a package. So it fell into the more commercial residential area. And yeah, he did this on that and got these. So he got 12 years. Oh, I wish it was my deal.
4: Oh my God.
5: Back to the win-win. The thing is that yes, I get the property. I get it for no mortgage qualification. I get it for little to no money down, but the seller wins too, because you've got a whole lot of situations where people need to just be able to walk away from the property at their convenience without a lot of fuss. So let me give you a few examples. The one was the clutter. That was a really good one. But and remember, they've got no mortgage prepayment penalties and no realtor's commissions. Mm-hmm. And we recommend
4: Well, listen, I'm excited listening. So take your time because we can do another show on this. One, two, three, four more shows. We don't have to rush through this at all. I love these stories. And you know what? We need to hear these stories because, you know, Sherilyn, I actually have a property that I'm looking at that is half residential, half commercial, right?
5: Oh, yeah.
4: And they're in a little town and they're over asking. He spent too much money on it. The business didn't go well. And the daughter's living in there now, but the they're trying to sell it for a high price. So I'll probably have to touch base with you and find out how maybe I'd be able to work a deal out. But I'd have to go through the through the agent, I guess, or leave a note and say, hey, you know, I'm interested in this. See, the agents, when they get involved, they want to make their money, right?
5: Of course.
4: And how do you handle that then?
5: And it is possible to work through the seller's agent. That is definitely possible. Okay. It's a bit more technical, so I don't really want to touch on that today.
4: Okay.
5: But that's a really good example of a type of property where the seller might need this sort of strategy that's a little more creative, because it is not easy to get financing on combination properties.
4: Yes.
5: So when you've got the mixed residential commercial in the same property, it is difficult to get a mortgage. So being able to offer seller financing, which is how this all works, that is a way where they can broaden their buyer pool or just talk right to you and get it done. So breaking the mortgage, that is a huge deal, because you look at how low the interest rates are now. Mm-hmm. And so if you've signed into a mortgage, let's say your mortgage was 4%. And you've signed into this locked in 4% mortgage. Well, now the mortgage rates are 2%. Mm-hmm. So you're looking at not just a 3 months interest penalty to break that mortgage. You're looking at an interest rate differential penalty. And I had to pay one of those ones. It was $16,000.
4: I've done that too. I've done that too. But you know, I was able to pull a deal off with that. Would you believe it? Listen to what I did. I'm always trying to make a deal, just like you, Sherilyn. So when that happened, it was about $20,000. I said, do you mind? Can you take half of that penalty and put it towards my next purchase that I'm going to be financing through you? And they said, yeah, they would do it. So I was able to, I was very lucky, but I used them again for another property. Otherwise, I would have never gotten that, right?
5: The funny thing is, we weren't breaking the mortgage in this. We were trying to refinance and make the mortgage bigger.
4: Yes.
5: So why they decided, oh no, we just want that $16,000 penalty. We don't care that you're actually making the mortgage bigger and we'll make more money from you in the long run. So anyway, that's a whole other story. But if you're a seller and you're facing a $20,000 penalty to break your mortgage, then even in a rising, booming market, this might be the way to go, because you don't have to break your mortgage.
4: Yes, I love it. I love it.
5: And the other thing that where the seller wins is that we close whenever they want. So these people that I mentioned who had, they were getting possession of their other house right away, and they were looking at the possibility of paying two mortgage payments because, okay, they move into the new house, they're paying mortgage on that, and now the other one's vacant. And they couldn't afford that. So there's lots of reasons why people would want to do this, regardless of what the market is doing. And of course, regardless of what the market is doing, sometimes people have credit issues. And especially now with this COVID crisis, there's a lot of people who still have reduced hours who might not be able to make their payments. And they're facing the possibility of foreclosure, which ruins your credit for 7 years. Yes. So there's a lot of reasons why people would want to do it, and it would be of benefit to the seller to do. So yeah, it's not necessarily about, oh, it's a rising market, I've got a big buyer pool. Mm-hmm. It's sometimes about, I need to sell now. So, and now where and when it works, it's always better that you're in a place with a diversified economy. I mean, you're following the same real estate fundamentals as just regular purchasing. One difference is when I'm doing a conventional purchase, I personally focus on legally suited houses. So they've got a basement suite or a garage suite or whatever, granny flat.
4: Yeah.
5: Excuse me. That's my focus because I love the cash flow. So that's when I'm getting a mortgage and buying conventionally. So with this strategy where I'm just taking over the property, I'll buy anything that is, well, I call it plain vanilla, because it's got to be something that is going to have a big buyer pool or a big rental pool. And of course, I also want it to cash flow. I don't want to be negative if possible. Mm-hmm. But yeah, I'm open to all sorts of houses because of the way I'm buying them.
4: Yeah,
5: but it's got to be a solid economy, diversified, and it doesn't really matter if the economy is flat or booming or whatever, but it's just got to have a solid fundamental base to it. That's really important. And then the timing doesn't really matter, because this strategy works in a flat market. It works amazingly well. It can even work in a falling market, That's a little more complicated. It does definitely work in a rising market, but as we mentioned, it's a little harder to find the sellers in that case, but they're always out there.
4: I mean, I'm sure they're hiding. So how do you, the next question I know my association members are going to ask is, how do you find these people that are selling their properties that are in trouble? How do you market that?
5: There are a lot of ways to market it. I mean, I have a Facebook page, and so it's a We Buy Houses Facebook page. And of course, my website, that's the primary focus of my search engine optimization, the SEO, is on the We Buy Houses side of it. And my website pops up, you know, page one or something of Google. So that's all good. But it takes a while to get there, of course. Sure. The other thing is you've got people who put yard signs out. I'm not a yard sign person. The messy, Sharpie market. We buy houses cash.
4: Yeah.
5: That works. It's not my approach, but there are tons of people who do that. I have colleagues who have more professional signs posted in various areas that they're targeting. So professionally printed and some of them even rent cheap billboard space. You can also just phone for sale by owner ads. There's lots of ways to do it. But yeah, just from our website and our Facebook page, we get several inquiries. It's just an ongoing thing. So it's, but to get started, a lot of times you're phoning the FSBO ads. And I just realized we haven't really said what this is yet. So
4: it's how to buy a house with no money down.
5: That's right. That's all I care about.
4: Everybody, that's all people want to know. Whatever way it is, we'll learn.
5: So what it is, we call it an agreement for sale. It's also called an agreement to purchase. It's called an agreement for purchase and sale. Yeah. In the States, I know a lot of people call it getting the deed. So there's all kinds of names for it. But what it boils down to is you're buying with a regular purchase agreement that has either built in or an extra page that covers the financing details. Okay. And then this agreement for sale document is kind of like a mortgage between the buyer and the seller. So, you know, when you buy conventionally, you do up your purchase agreement and you both sign that, then you send it off to the lawyer, you get the bank mortgage. And when you go to the lawyer's office, you sign this big, thick 40-page document. That's the mortgage document.
4: Yeah, exactly.
5: This is the same sort of idea. The only difference is it's seller financing. It's an agreement between the buyer and the seller. And now the seller may have an underlying mortgage, and the payments may match what that underlying mortgage is, but you're not assuming from the bank, you're not dealing with the bank, you're dealing directly with the seller. And it's as I said, it's not assuming the mortgage. It's a very important distinction. And
4: I have a question.
5: Sure.
4: So you're signing this purchase and sale agreement. We call it purchase and sale over here, right? So you take it to your lawyer. Of course, it's all done through a lawyer. So suppose the seller wants to stay there. I mean, is it that the seller has to leave, or you can do a rent to own? I'm jumping ahead, but I kind of figured. Okay, go to it.
5: I'll cover that because that's an important point. There are some people who, you know, they're running into trouble, and they'd say, well, I want to sell it to you, but then I want to rent it or rent to own it back from you. Mm-hmm. Well, the problem is that rent is more expensive than a mortgage payment.
4: Yes.
5: If they can't afford the mortgage payment on that property, they can't afford to rent it from you.
4: Exactly.
5: So, now, that being said, I have done it where we did this agreement for sale and we put the possession date as, I think it was July 1st, and then we let the tenant rent from us for 2 months. Mm-hmm. And that was all written. We even wrote that in as terms in the purchase agreement. So our possession date was July 1st and we would obtain vacant possession. And she would be allowed to stay there. We would obtain vacant possession on whatever it was, August 15th. I can't remember, but because she couldn't afford her next payment, her husband had died. And I don't think I think they were past the age where most people can afford life insurance. So she needed out. She couldn't make her payment, but she also needed to find another place to live. So, you know, there's all kinds of ways that you can be creative to find us. And that's what I like to say is we're solution providers. We are solving your the seller's real estate problems. And that's one of the things that excites me most about this strategy, is that you can make money, of course, but we help people. That's how we make our money, is by helping people with their real estate problems and getting mm-hmm. out of tight situations. Mm-hmm. That's most of our clients yeah. is, well, I call them clients, but the sellers, most of them are either can't afford their next payment. Like, for instance, divorce. We had another client who they had perfect credit. Everything was wonderful, except they were getting divorced. The husband had already moved out. So now they're paying rent and a mortgage. Mm-hmm. The wife is in the property, and she realized, I can't make my next payment. I want to keep my credit mm-hmm. high, because her credit sure. score was over 700. She didn't yeah. want to mess around with that. And she decided, I need a solution now. Mm-hmm. I need out yeah. now. Mm-hmm. So in that case, she walked away from, it was almost $50,000 in equity that she gave up, that we got free equity when we bought this property, because she needed out now. She needed a solution now. So it's works out great for everybody. She got her credit saved. Mm-hmm. They were getting divorced. They were just going to fight about the equity anyway. Oh,
6: that's right. They'll end up giving it to the lawyer anyway, Cheryl.
5: That's exactly right. That's what, they were so smart about this. They knew it was pretty much wasted anyway. So why not give it to me and have a solution to their issue? And it was, and the husband, of course, he had to sign everything too. He was 100% on board.
6: Wow.
5: Because this was a solution for them. It stopped the stress. It stopped the worry. It was the right answer for them. And that's the case with a lot of our clients. So in that, it doesn't matter what the market's doing. It matters what's happening in that person's life.
6: That's a really good point, because we don't think about that, right? I mean, and basically the ones that are able, I belong to this group in the United States that are buying notes that mortgages are called notes in the United States. That was something new I learned. And he has to actually get in touch with the heirs. And some of them don't even know about the property. So yep. he's a solution. He's supplying a solution to them, and they can make some money. Some of them don't want anything at all. But I'm interested to know. So in this situation with this woman, let's take this woman as an example.
5: Okay.
6: Learn through your strategy. She obviously saw your ad. She came to you and said, can you do something for me? Because that's how they ask.
5: Yeah.
6: So you were able to, she was able to stay there for another month, or you paid her out or whatever. So can you tell us the steps that you went through? And like, she's holding the mortgage now. Is that my understanding? Her and her husband holding the mortgage, or explain to me how that works.
5: Well, yes, the mortgage and title stay in the seller's names. Okay. So they maintain legal ownership, which is the title, mm-hmm. and because you have to keep the title if you're staying sure. on the mortgage. That's yes. the way it works. You
6: yeah.
5: can't hand over title and keep the mortgage in your name. So they keep both. But that's good, because because the title's still in their name, they have the security mm-hmm. that if I don't do what I say I'm going to do, and I don't take care of the property and pay for the property, then it just easily reverts to them. Yes. So that's the security for them, is they get to keep their name on title. But beneficial ownership, or operational mm-hmm. ownership, mm-hmm. the legal term is beneficial ownership, mm-hmm. and that goes to me. That means that I have total control of the property. Mm-hmm. We get a irrevocable power of attorney signed by the sellers, granting us total control of the property to show it, to renovate it, to sell it, to mm-hmm. handle all the mortgage details, to do everything. Mm-hmm. So we get that irrevocable power of attorney in addition to having the piece of paper that says, yes, we have beneficial ownership. But that one piece of paper that's the irrevocable power of attorney, that's the one that speaks to the bank and the tax company, or tax company. You know what I mean.
6: But listen, I have to ask you a question now. So in other words, but you pay directly to the mortgage company, not to the owners, right?
5: It depends, because
6: I'm going to stop you. What's going to stop them from not taking that money from you and not paying them? And, you know, this has happened to people down here in the Niagara area that was trying to do exactly this, that the people were taking the money and not paying the mortgage company. So I know you have your systems in place. So how do you handle it, Cheryl?
5: Yes, I would never, ever pay I broke my own rule. In the case where the people had 100,000 in equity in the property, yeah. But they had a weird mortgage. It was one of, it was like a, an all-in-one mortgage where the mortgage is attached to their, all their accounts. It's all blended. I think it's a Manulife one. Mm-hmm. So in that case, I did make payments directly to the seller, but they also had $100,000 in equity in the property that, that mm-hmm. was still payable to them. So they had a whole lot of skin in the game. So that's a oh. rare exception, but otherwise I do not make payments yeah. to the seller. There's two ways that, that we can do it. Usually what we do is we take that power of attorney and we take the seller and we go to their bank and we mm-hmm. meet them, mm-hmm. Meet all together at the bank. Mm-hmm. And then we have the mortgage payments come from my account directly. Mm-hmm. And okay. it can't come from my corporate account because the banks don't like that. It has, well, also, they can't do it because the power of attorney has to be in my personal name, okay. not my company okay. name. So, yes. So I have one account within my corporation that's actually in my personal name. So I just have the mortgage payments come out of that. That's the ideal way to do it, is to go down there with the power of attorney, go down there with the seller, meet all together and say, yes, QD HomeQuest is now to have completely responsible for the operation of the property. We collect all the rents, we pay all the bills, and we want that to include having the mortgage come out of our account because the rent's coming into our account. So here's the power of attorney. The seller says, this is lovely, and they do it. There is one bank, which bank is it? I can't remember, who doesn't like that. So in that case, what we had to do was, and this makes it complicated, but it's still safe. Okay. So what we do then is we set up a joint account with the seller and we transfer money into that account every month. And the seller can't make a withdrawal. Okay. The only thing that can happen out of that account is the mortgage payment. So that's the way around that. I would not make the payments to the seller because
6: no.
5: And not because they're not trustworthy, but because the whole point of them doing this is that so they can just wash their hands of the property.
6: Of course.
5: I don't want them to have to worry about anything with this property. I don't want them to have to handle the money on it. Even if they are trustworthy and they're going to do all this, I don't want them to have to worry about it. So.
6: Yeah, good idea. Well, I just know from the past that people have tried to do exactly what you're saying, and they were paying the owners, and that was a mistake they made, and that they lost the money, and they lost the house and everything. That's inexperience, yeah. Because you've got to think of what people might decide to do. They may seem really nice to you when you first meet them, but unless it's down on paper, pretty much what I do with my tenants when I'm renting, everything's down on paper, and yeah. I go over it with them, so they understand, right? And when they say to me, well, this is my understanding, I said, what did you sign? Please read the paperwork that you signed. So they can't say anything, right? So I'm just like you, very fastidious with my paperwork, because I know that's what makes the difference between success and failure.
5: You know, and that brings up a great point, because remember how I said that what we use is a standard purchase agreement that yeah. you would use, you know, that's available from your local real estate mm-hmm. board?
6: Yeah.
5: That's not 100% accurate, because I put in a lot of terms, additional terms mm-hmm. that cover various situations with this process, because I don't want, because a lot of the stuff, for instance, the whole right to renew, mm-hmm. renewals are covered, same as with a mortgage, the section on renewals is covered in the mortgage document or in the agreement for sale document that they sign at the lawyer. But I don't want people to because you know how it is. You go to the lawyer's office and you've got this 40-page mortgage document
6: yes.
5: and you try to read it and it's just, oh my gosh. So I have any term that I think is important that I think that the people should really know before they commit to this deal, I put it in the additional terms section of my purchase agreement. Sure. So for example, that the buyer has the right to renew this agreement for sale. So that means, and that is a deal breaker for me, because let's say mm-hmm. that the original term is a 3-year term, because mm-hmm. we match the agreement for sale term to what the underlying mortgage is, if there is one, okay. because of course, when we renew the mortgage, if we renew, if we don't renew, then the agreement for sale is done. We either refinance on our own or we sell it to a rent-to-own tenant usually. Mm-hmm. But if we are renewing, the payments are going to change. So all the terms are going to change. So we line up the agreement for sale seller financing deal with any underlying mortgage for the length of the term.
6: Makes sense.
5: Now, let's say that the length of the term comes and the market has gone down. Well, now I can't get my own financing because it's maybe worth only what I paid for it, or sometimes even less. That's possible, mm-hmm. which isn't a problem if you're holding the property. But if you're forced to sell, then it's a problem. Mm-hmm. So we have to have that right to renew. I will not do one of these seller financing deals without the right to renew. So that's right in the purchase agreement, because I need to make sure that they know this before they sign anything. There are a few other things in there, just simple things like we can arrange with the seller to bring in contractors to do measurements and do estimates before possession. Mm-hmm. We can put for rent for sale signs on the property, like all of these little things, but some of them are more important, like that right to renew. And I'm not going to get into all the technical terms right now, but it depends
6: on your needs. Like I know when I, do a purchase and sale agreement, they add the schedule A and B, C, whatever it is. Is that kind of where you put all that is, or right? Do you put it right in the document, or you added like a schedule A and B with the details of all that you're saying here?
5: Well, I had the editable version of the Alberta real estate contract. And there's a section within our contract that is additional terms.
6: Okay.
5: So that's where I put everything.
6: Yeah.
5: And in fact, that's where I put the whole financing schedule. I build it in rather than have it as a separate document. Most people have it as an addendum. And there's a spot where you can check off, yes, financing schedule attached.
6: Yes.
5: And so they have it as an addendum to the contract. But I just like it to be all in one place. So all of my financing details and all of my terms are in the additional terms section. And I would hope that wherever you are, there is an additional terms section built into the contract.
6: There is. Some of them, it's not long enough. Right? That's why you keep adding and adding. I remember with my real estate agent, we had to keep adding because I had so many conditions that I wanted in there, right? So
5: for sure. Well, that's why it's nice to get an editable version where I've got it typed in. My additional terms page or section is about 2 pages long because it's got the financing in there and it's got this section. And I make sure, because for all of these important details where I want people to know what they're getting into, like the fact that I have the right to renew, I want them to know what they're getting into before they get to the lawyer. So I make sure, these are really important. And we go over it, but I go over it verbally, because even when people are reading things, sometimes they're not really reading or understanding. I don't want there to be any confusion. I don't want there to be any doubts. I want people to go into this feeling fully informed and knowing that they're going to be taken care of.
6: Yes.
5: That's really important to me. And I also know there are some people out there. As a matter of fact, I learned this strategy a million years ago. Mm-hmm. But the person I learned it from was one of those gurus in the States. I did not like his style.
6: Yeah.
5: He seemed rather predatory to me.
6: Mm-hmm. Sure.
5: And so for years I sat on this and I didn't touch it. I didn't do this strategy at all, seller financing at all, because it felt wrong. And then I realized, no, it's only wrong the way he does it. What am I talking about?
6: Yeah. And you know what? That's why I wanted you on my show, is because you're Canadian. And most of the people listening to the show or want to learn are Canadian. So why are we going to the States to learn when they have different laws, they have different rules, and they are predatory. Different than
5: some
6: we
5: of them.
6: Right? Yeah. A lot of them, not all of them, wouldn't belong to groups that were predatory or wouldn't join up with these so-called gurus. I mean, they're just trying to sell a course. I want to deal with people like you, just like I want all my association members, like the Canadian Real Estate Investors Association, the Ontario Landlords Association, the Canadian Landlords Association, to listen to what you're saying, because we can have different strategies. We don't just have to do it the same old conventional way, because I'm getting, just like you, I'm getting sick and tired, but I've got to find another way of doing it. And I'm telling you, I've got to learn your way, because that's the next step for me. That's the next step for me, right?
5: Yeah. Well, and now just to totally switch gears, for our standpoint of the buyers, why would we want to do this? Why, you know, because, oh, it's complicated. I mean, now I don't have full ownership. I have to deal with the seller. So why would I want to do this? Well, as we've already mentioned, we don't have to qualify for a mortgage. And that's huge right now. I have so many real estate friends who can't get a mortgage, and they haven't, especially with the new stress tests. Some of them are self-employed, and now with reduced hours.
6: Yes.
5: There are so many people who can't get a mortgage right now. To be able to buy property without having to worry about that is absolutely amazing. And with most of these properties, I did refinance one, but otherwise I've sold them all to either tenant buyers or there's so many ways you can do this. You can do it's a really good strategy for fix and flip. It's amazing. Okay. Because instead of getting bridge financing, and of course, in a booming market, fix and flip is fantastic, right?
6: Sure, yeah.
5: So normally with fix and flip, you're either putting a whole lot of cash to buy the property, or you're getting bridge financing, which is super expensive. And then you've got that stress of okay, the renovation's going long. Oh my God, I've got another $4,000 mortgage payment coming up.
6: Yes.
5: If you buy with this strategy, and we did this a couple times in one case, the lady did not want to stay on long-term, but her place needed so much work. She had basically a buyer pool this big. Nobody would want to buy this property with how much work it needed. Right. So we took it over on agreement for sale. This is the one where we let her rent for a couple weeks because she needed to find a new place. So we bought it on agreement for sale. And then as soon as she left, and while she was still there, we had our contractor in there every second day taking measurements and, you know, making supply lists. And then we did a fix on it. And then because we increased the value so much, and we got a good deal on it in the first place because it needed so much work. So we had so many options then. We could have just listed it for sale, or we could have turned it over and refinanced it, because remember, she didn't want to stay on the mortgage long term. So, but because we'd increased the value so much, we could have easily refinanced it and had basically nothing in the property, or we could do it as a rent to own, and then we would still have to refinance it for that. But yeah, refinance it, do a rent to own, do a rental. And what we ended up doing was just selling it. But if we had kept it as a rent to own, we would have made even a ton more money, but we were happy with what we made just doing it as a fix and flip.
6: But I have a question for you. I'm interrupting, but okay. Oh, okay. So you fix it up, right? And then you go to the bank to refinance it. And then you have to jump through all those hoops, because for me, even for my own home to refinance, I have to jump through all those hoops again. Do you have a solution for that?
5: No.
6: Because I just did one. It took us 3 months. You know, through to get that freaking money? It's my house with all the equity, you know, Sherilyn. I mean, like, what am I, you know?
5: It's even more complicated in this case because, remember, we don't have title.
6: Yeah.
5: So we're going to get, we've owned the property for 6 months, but we haven't had it on, we haven't had mortgage or title. So now we have to do a refinance on a property that in the bank's eyes, we don't own.
6: I know.
5: Because the bank only cares about title. Yeah. But it definitely can be done. I have done it.
6: Okay.
5: Not every bank is going to want to work with this. And so it's really important to have a relationship. Trust me, you don't want to go through a broker for one of these. You want to have a relationship with your banker. And at the time, we had really good relationships with both Scotiabank. We had a banker that we dealt with all the time, and also with TD. So we're dealing with mortgage specialists who, this is all they do. They're not at the branch level. Like the lady at TD, her title is mobile mortgage specialist or mobile mortgage manager or something. And she works from home. That's all she does. She doesn't finance cars. She doesn't open new accounts. All she does is mortgages. And that's the type of person you want to deal with when you're when you're getting financing on one of these properties.
6: Yes, yes. Fantastic. I would love to ask you more questions and I'll have you on the show again. But can you just tell us about, I think you are going to be having some sort of a course coming up or a masterclass, or can you tell us a little bit about it and how people can get in touch with you?
5: Are we running out of time already?
6: Yeah. I know it seems very quickly. Sorry. We'll have you back again, Cheryl. Isn't that better? People can get to you more.
5: Perfect.
6: I would love to hear more of your stories because that's how you learn, right?
5: Oh, for sure.
6: Stories.
5: And you know, and that's okay. So two things. Yes, I have a free webinar coming up actually next Wednesday.
6: Okay.
5: And it will go into a whole lot more detail of why this works, how it works, what you do.
6: Mm-hmm.
5: And that's a free webinar. It'll be, I think, about an hour.
6: Okay.
5: Could even be more. And we'll give everybody the link to be able to access that. And yeah, if you want to get a property with no money down and no mortgage, and the nice thing is you can keep doing it. If it's profiting and you're putting no money in, you can keep doing this and buying more and more. You've got infinite potential to buy properties when they cash flow and you're not putting any money into it and you've got no barriers with mortgages.
6: Mm-hmm.
5: So yeah, if you want to learn more about this, the webinar next Wednesday is going to be for you. So definitely make sure you sign up for that. And now I completely forgot what else I was going to say.
6: How do they get in touch with you for the webinar? We will, you know, just post it on all my sites, my Facebook pages, and I'll share it on Twitter and I'll share it on LinkedIn also. But do me a favor, just how do they get in touch with you if in the meantime they're so excited and they want to learn more and maybe they want to have you as a coach? How do they get in touch with you, Sherilyn?
5: One thing they could do is go to my business Facebook page, and that's Real Estate Insights and Innovation with Cherilyn Milsom. So that's one way to get in touch. And there's actually, I believe, I'm positive that I set up the sign up button or the more info button or whatever to link people to the webinar. So that's one way you can sign up to that webinar is by just going to my Real Estate Insights and Innovations Facebook page and clicking that sign up. But yeah, this strategy is so amazing.
6: I know I'm excited.
5: You get to buy properties and you get to make tons of money by helping people be a solution provider. So yeah, I just love it.
6: And you are. And how many years have you been doing this wonderful strategy? Since 2016? Is that pretty much when you started all of this?
5: No, I think it was 2010.
6: Oh boy.
5: Is when I started with the agreement for sale strategy. I started doing rent to owns before that.
6: Mm-hmm.
5: And actually my first agreement for sale was to sell a property to one of my rent to own tenants. That was the first time I used this. And that's really what got me thinking, wait a minute, this is not a predatory situation. This is a solution providing answer that we were able to, because that tenant couldn't get a mortgage, but he had 20% down.
6: Yep.
5: They're ready to buy the property. And the bank says, oh yeah, you're going to be paying 16% interest because that's all you can, you know, you're only second tier qualified.
6: I know. It's terrible.
5: Yeah.
6: You know what? I love the most too, Cherilyn, about you is you're a woman doing this. Are you not finding most of real estate is made up of men, right? And yet this is so good for a woman to get in this. Like I started 20 years ago when I why people can say, why did you want to do that? Well, I always wanted to do that and also wanted to make more money. And this is the way to do it, right? To become financially independent. And I have. I mean, I've been living off of my real estate since 2008. Think about
5: awesome.
6: That. Yeah, just like you are. But I mean, I love the fact that there's more women getting into it, and it's good to see Canadian women getting into it because we have a certain way of doing business. We try and do win-win. I do that with everyone I get in business with anyways. So we need more of that in the world. And I'm so happy that you came on my show. I really am. And I want you to come back again, okay? I'll schedule it. I'll probably send you a little message on Facebook. In the meantime, please go on my pages and just post the webinar. I'm going to join
5: for sure.
6: I'd love to come to your webinar, okay?
5: Excellent.
6: thank you. Thank you so much for coming. This is Sherilyn Milsom. And just a moment, everyone. Just, it's Maria again. Just, isn't this fantastic that we as women, I mean, you know, I'm a real estate investor and a businesswoman, and I've been in business since 1982, believe it or not, so I'm an old timer. And I love to see more women getting involved with real estate, because this is the way to become truly independent. And we need people like Sherilyn Milsom who can show us the way, can teach us how to do this. And we all need to know. I mean, anytime I've learned a new strategy, I found a coach that taught me how to do it. We keep reading from books or learning from these courses from the States is not the way to do it. They have their way of doing it, which is great. You can read it. But if you're going to actually do it, find a coach that's actually doing it and making money, not trying to sell you another course that's going to cost more money. So I want to thank Sherilyn Milsom from Edmonton, Alberta, Canada. Thank you so much from the bottom of my heart. This is fantastic for all of us. And everyone, this is Maria Recruit from All Things Real Estate, and we will see you in the next show. Take care. And this is September the 3rd, 2020. So keep well, keep healthy, and keep the coronavirus away from you. Ciao for now. Bye-bye.
7: 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Whoa.

0: Hi, Steve Patterson here, host of The Debaters, the show where Canada's top comedic minds go head-to-head on topics that might not be top of mind yet. 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
1: From CBC News, The World This Hour, I'm Nuruddin Korane. Police in Belleville, Ontario, say the shooting outside a synagogue Sunday night was a hate-motivated crime. 29-year-old Sean Ward fired at a police officer stationed outside the Sons of Jacob Synagogue. Ward died in hospital following the shootout. Police say the officer who exchanged gunfire with him faces a long recovery. Constable Jeff Smith was shot multiple times, including once in the neck. Chief Murray Rod says the investigation clearly shows the attack was deliberate.
2: Make no mistake, this was a targeted attack against the Jewish community. The suspect had the means, the motive, and the mechanisms to cause a mass casualty and the destruction of the Jewish synagogue.
1: Ward was a former member of the Canadian Armed Forces. A CBC investigation found that weeks leading up to the attack, he alluded to killing Jewish people and railed against immigration. The Mideast conflict was front and center at the UN General Assembly today. Palestinian Authority President Mahmoud Abbas spoke about the plight of people living in Gaza and the West Bank and about the threat to the two-state solution by the loss of Palestinian land.
3: No lasting security can be built upon the occupation of another people and the denial of its legitimate rights. We have our own national project, protecting our people from displacement.
1: The assembly also heard from Israeli Prime Minister Benjamin Netanyahu, who railed against the accusation that his country is committing a genocide. He also downplayed extremist settler violence, calling it the actions of a small number of juvenile delinquents, and promised to continue the fight for Israel's survival.
4: We will continue to win because we have no other choice.
1: Abbas thanked Canada, the UK, and France, who held a meeting on the West Bank earlier in the week. Canada has pledged $100 million to help preserve the possibility of a two-state solution. Now, U.S. President Donald Trump says he has done more than anyone to protect Canadians. Trump is responding to a New York Times interview with Mark Carney. In it, the prime minister says he studied the possibility of U.S. military action against Canada. Carney didn't provide details of the risk assessment, but he says the government has a responsibility to prepare for even highly unlikely risks. In a statement, the White House says Trump should be thanked for defending Canada and for what it called an extraordinarily generous trade agreement. Prime Minister Mark Carney is hosting Vietnam's president in Ottawa. The state visit is aimed at deepening trade ties with a nation that is already Canada's largest trading partner in the region. Jennifer Yoon has more.
5: Canada's rolling out the red carpet for Vietnam, a welcome with military honors for its president. An official state visit is the ultimate symbol of friendly bilateral relations. Now is the right time for us to upgrade the partnership between Canada and Vietnam, says Vietnamese President Tô Lâm, who's also the first General Secretary of the Communist Party of Vietnam to ever visit Canada.
6: It's a historic visit at a crucial time.
5: In the past 5 years, trade between Canada and Vietnam has more than doubled, says Prime Minister Mark.

0: Carney. Now, Canada is seeking to deepen trade with one of the fastest growing economies in the world.
1: We will strike agreements on a number of areas in energy, agriculture.
0: The talks come as Canada seeks to finalize a free trade agreement with the Association of Southeast Nations, of which Vietnam is a leading member. Jennifer Yoon, CBC News, Ottawa.
2: A Nova Scotia teacher has been charged with assault and sexual offenses in connection with attacks on students. 2 weeks ago, the RCMP says it received a report about an assault on a student at a Pictou County elementary school. While investigating the report, officers identified a number of other victims. Matthew Donahoe of Bible Hill, Nova Scotia, is charged with a number of offenses, including assault by choking, sexual assault, and administering a noxious substance. Police warn there may be additional victims. And that is the world this hour. For CBC News, I'm Nuruddin Korane.

0: And myradio.rocks.com, the Maria Recruit Radio Show, coming to you live. I come on every day from 12 to 1, and it's my pleasure to be here and share some of the goodies that I talk about, all things real estate, finances, crypto, stocks, bonds, and gee, there's a lot of things going on also with the crypto market. So we're going to be looking at that because that's kind of interesting what's going on with the crypto market, you know? just one moment. Let me just get over here. I'm just opening up my sources. I have my sources. I have all kinds of sources that I was up early this morning, actually, looking at my sources to produce this show on December the 13th, 2022. I didn't even have a chance to get my cappuccino this morning. I hope it's getting ready by itself on the side there. And I can go over there and find it. But anyways, something very interesting happened. Let me just go into my sources here. And by the way, everyone, if I do come up with anything, it is taken off of the media. And my sources, I always post with my radio show. You can find my radio show. It's going to be on realwealthrealestate.com, which is my website. So you'll have this actual show that is being recorded now between 12 and 1 p.m. Eastern Standard Time. 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And all the sources will be underneath there. 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And you can be hearing me right now live world over. I love the fact with the internet radio stations. You know, we're all over the world. Can't get away from us. Can't get away from us. And I understand that there are a lot of people that are listening to me from Russia, China, Yugoslavia, Italy. Well, welcome, everyone. Welcome worldwide. Let's welcome my friends all over Canada, USA, the Bahamas, and especially from the Bahamas. Listen to this. This is from CoinDesk, the newest news. FTX founder Sam Bankman-Fried arrested in the Bahamas. U.S. authorities filed criminal charges against Bankman-Fried and the Bahamas intends to extradite him once U.S. officials request it. So let's read this a little bit more. It says the Royal Bahamas Police Force arrested FTX founder Sam Bankman-Fried, a press statement said. The arrest came after the U.S. filed criminal charges against Bankman-Fried, the statement said, and the nation expects the U.S. to request the Bahamas extradite Bankman-Fried in short order. So we'll see what short order is. You know how with these things now. I don't believe half of what I read in the regular media here, you know, not anymore. But anyways, listen to this. As a result of the notification received and the material provided therewith, it was deemed appropriate for the Attorney General to seek SBFs, that Sam Bankman-Fried's arrest, and hold him in custody pursuant to our nation's extradition act. The statement attributed to Attorney General Ryan Pinder said at such time as a formal request for extradition is requested, the Bahamas intends to process it properly, pursuant to Bahamian law and its treaty obligations to the United States. So we'll see what happens there. And here we have a tweet. The U.S. Attorney, SDNY, the USA, Damian Williams. Earlier this evening, Bahamian authorities arrested Samuel Bankman-Fried at the request of the U.S. government based on a sealed indictment filed by the SDNY. We expect to move this to seal the indictment in the morning, and we'll have more to say at that time. So I guess we're going to see what the charges are. This is kind of interesting. I was wondering what charges were going to be put against him. According to the New York Times, the charges could include wire fraud, securities fraud, money laundering, and related conspiracy charges. So we'll see what happens there. But the more interesting thing actually is going on right now on YouTube. And that is actually the court We're going to see the chord. Let me just go into here. I have to go into my other browser. My browsers give me problems all the time. I don't know why it does. Okay, here we go. Let me just go into here. If you want to catch up to me, you can always go on Facebook, on Real Estate Media News Network. And this show will be on there also with all my sources. Okay, so right now, actually, let me go and see if I can find this over here. Okay, this one is going on right now as we're speaking on YouTube. So go on YouTube. I'm sure in your local stations you'll find this too. It's the new FTX CEO testifies before U.S. Congress after founder charged for alleged fraud. And this is live, and I was just watching it, actually. And then I had to stop watching it. And that, of course, will be uploaded to my Facebook page also. So it says here that John J. Ray III, the chief executive officer of FTX Group, is expected to testify Tuesday, which is today, before the U.S. House of Representatives Financial Services Committee following the collapse last month of the crypto exchange platform. For those who don't know, the FTX was a cryptocurrency exchange, that and Alameda, were both exchanges owned by Sam Bankman-Fried. And all of a sudden, all the monies disappeared. And he can't even tell us where the money went. He doesn't even have a bank account. He has no type of accounting. And he's been producing and making money from a billion-dollar account with suckers that were putting money into this exchange, and they didn't do their due diligence. Like, I can't believe something like that. I really can't. Anyways, let me just go on here. What's going on here? Let's see. Oh, no, everything is fine here. Every once in a while, I think it escapes, right? Oh, there you go. It's escaping here. The sound is escaping, but fear not. I am right here. Let me just go back into here. It says, this week, the former CEO, Sam Bankman-Fried, was charged with orchestrating a scheme to defraud investors, the U.S. Securities and Exchange Commission. It alleged he raised more than U.S. $1.8 billion from equity investors since May 2019 by promoting FTX as a safe, responsible platform for trading crypto assets. Bankman-Fried was arrested Monday in the Bahamas. That's why the word Bahamas came up earlier this morning. At the request of the U.S. government, U.S. and Bahamian authorities said, he was expected to testify Tuesday, which, you know, was today. Now, he's first of all said he wasn't going to come and testify. Then he said he was going to testify, and he kept changing the dates. Like, he was stalling, right? So they just went ahead and arrested him. You know, when you stall with the U.S. government, they just arrest you. That's how they take care of troublemakers, right? He was expected to testify today before his arrest. And Chair Maxine Waters, by the way, Maxine Waters, very much involved with FTX. She actually blew him some kisses when he went to meet with her. So let's see what's going on with her. Let's see now, expressed her disappointment to the public would not get to see Bankman-Fried testify under oath. Can you imagine that? She has to excuse the fact and that she's disappointed that he won't be there in person, but they just arrested him. So why don't they just extradite him right away and send him down and he can talk to everybody? He knows too much, guys. He has too much information on everybody. FTX, which had been among the world's largest cryptocurrency exchanges, filed for bankruptcy protection on November the 11th in one of the highest profile crypto blowups after traders pulled $6 billion from the platform in 3 days and riled exchange Binance abandoned a rescue deal. Well, who knows whether that was true or not about a rescue deal. I don't think so. There was nothing in there. Binance and CZ, he was the one that blew the whistle, excuse me, actually, on a couple of tweets on Twitter. And there was a bank run, let's say we'll call it a bank run, and you know, the stocks went down like there was nothing left within a couple days. You know, FTX and Alameda was dead in the water. And then, of course, the day after, he files, Sam Bankman-Fried files for bankruptcy, right? Chapter 11. That's what everybody's doing now, is Chapter 11. Wowee, you know, like as if that's something special or not, right? Anyways, that's a I'm just getting my cappuccino. I can't think unless I have my cappuccino by my side. I hope you could hear me there. I just poured my cappuccino because I didn't make it on time before the show. But you know, this is live. This is a live performance. So there you go. So if you want to know more, if you want to see the video without having to look all over the internet, and if you want to see all my sources that I will be quoting today, and I have been quoting, you can go on realwealthrealestate.com. That's my website. Go to the sidebar and look there for my blogs, okay? If you can't wait for that, you can go on my Facebook page. It's a media page. It's called Real Estate Media News Network, and I will have this posted after 2 o'clock this afternoon. Okay, then, so that's enough of that. And what I found really interesting is that this John J. Ray III, and by the way, he was the one that went in after Enron declared bankruptcy and somehow did something over there. So I don't know what that was all about. But what I find interesting and I found strange is that he said, you know, when he went in there at the very beginning on November the 11th, think about the date, November the 11th, you know, the date of, as if it had to be done on the Veterans Day. Couldn't they have done it the day before, the day after? Did they really have to overshadow the Veterans Day with this friggin' money thing? So anyways, he got called in when they declared bankruptcy, and he said he had never come across anything as bad as this before. Now, he's sitting there in front of Congress, the U.S. Congress, and he's red in the face. And so these congressmen are asking him questions. I would think that he wouldn't be red in the face. I don't understand that part. If he was, you know, so belligerent saying that he had never seen anything as bad as this. So then he comes in there and he's testifying. And they're asking him questions. Like, really, they're not even getting to the crux of anything. And he, of course, doesn't know anything, right? He's just in the preliminary stages. And he's there red-faced. I thought, why is he red-faced? What is a red face indication of? If somebody knows anything about what a red face is, if you see somebody with a red face, what does that mean about them when they're speaking? Is it that they're very nervous? I wouldn't think this guy who had been through Enron and many, many other Chapter 11s, you know, would be that nervous in front of Congress. But hey, who knows? You know, maybe. I don't know. Anyways, your guess is as good as mine of why he is so very nervous. But anyways, you know, none of my business. This is none of my business. We'll see what happens. It goes along as things go along. Okay, so let's look at the next news event that I pulled up this morning that I want to share with you. And it's right here in Facebook on the page Real Estate Media News Network. Hey, by the way, say hi to me on Facebook, send a message on Messenger saying, hey, Maria, I heard you on RadioRocksRadio.com, RockMauritiusRadio.com, MyRadio.Rocks.com, and just say, hey, Maria, I liked your show or I didn't like your show, and maybe you could talk about this or talk about that. Yeah, touch base with me on Facebook, or if you want to send me an email, realwealth@live.ca. So my show actually is all things about wealth, real estate, finances, cryptocurrency, gold, silver, stocks, bonds. You know, that's what makes the world go round. That's what makes the world go round. So let me just go over here. I had all this already for everyone to see. And where is it now? Okay. Oh, yeah. Just wait a second. This is really interesting. Let me see if I can find it now, unless it's disappeared. Like, things just disappear, seem to disappear here. But something really interesting that I found on Twitter, and I was going to share. So let's see if I can find it on here, if I can find it here. Anyways, going on Twitter, if you go on Twitter, it's very interesting. Celsius was another exchange that they feel that Sam Bankman-Fried had a hand in it and that he brought the demise of Celsius. So they feel that Sam Bankman-Fried allegedly brought the demise of Terra Luna, Three Arrows Capital, Celsius, and there's a couple others. Oh, I can't remember them right now. Oh, BlockFi. The newest one is BlockFi now. So because what happened is he was they were lending and borrowing money from each other. So Sam Bankman-Fried and his token was worth zero. The FTT token was worth zero. But he said it was worth $1 billion, right? You can say anything these days. I mean, I can't believe it. I should be doing that too, you know? Anyways, I wouldn't do it because it's not right. Anyways, so he would lend money to these exchanges, right? And he would borrow money from the exchanges, but much more than he lent them. So when it was time to pull out and they had to declare bankruptcy, they couldn't get the money. They couldn't get the money out of probably Ethereum where they had staked their funds, and Ethereum's not even letting anyone take their money out of the staking pool. That I don't understand at all. But anyways, we can get to that another time. But also that, of course, Sam Bankman-Fried and Alameda and FTX were bankrupt. They didn't have any money to give back to these places, so to these exchanges, so they went down the hill. So let's look over here. Simon Dixon, a great person to be following, by the way. If you're going to be following him on Twitter, it's Simon Dixon Beware Impersonators is his handle. It's at Simon Dixon Tweet. Twit, TWITT. I love that. Okay. Better requesting things that help creditors level the information curve with bidders rather than dirty laundry that divides creditors. If you were on the last Celsius town hall, you know what I'm talking about. So there's so much dirty stuff. So Celsius has plenty of money in the bank. And they don't want to give it back to the people, the poor people, right? The regular Joe investor that put money in here. Of course, you know. And the other thing, this whalechart.org on Twitter, his handle is whalechart. It's breaking news is Binance sees 1.9 billion in withdrawals in the last 24 hours, according to Reuters. So what they're trying to do now is because CZ from Binance blew the whistle on Sam Bankman-Fried and FTX, they're going after Binance now to punish him for telling the truth. Can you imagine? Telling the truth. Okay. This is Ben Armstrong, another person on Twitter. He's kind of interesting. Bitboy underscore crypto. You can find him on YouTube also. Always remember, I pulled up on Sam before the FBI. He will always think about that. Yeah, he went actually out there. I was watching his video, Ben's video, where he was actually out there in Bahamas, going right up to his condo. And he says, "Come on, Sam, come on out, let's talk." Okay, one day he may actually remember it was one of the most exciting events he had before his freedom was taken away. So I think all these people that may have invested, I don't know if he invested or not, but certainly, you know, they're not happy. Nobody here is happy about what's been going on with Sam Bankman-Fried and that took the government so long to arrest him. Now, come on. They don't think twice of arresting you in your home and they have no proof at all. But here, everyone knows what he did, but it's okay. Okay. Okay, let's see now. If I can find here, I just had something really great pulled up that I wanted to share with you. And of course, it always disappears, right? I had it over there. Maybe I hit it by accident. But let me see. Let me see over here. Okay, let's see. How come it's not coming up? It should be coming up. Should be coming up. Here it is. Oh. Anyways, let's continue over here. Something I found this morning and I shared it. By the way, we're being simultaneously recorded on Clubhouse. You'll find me on Clubhouse under the Maria Recruit Radio Show Live. Also, I'm on Anchor and I'm on many other sites, Facebook, it'll be on YouTube. So and I'm on now I'm where else? So I'm adding myself to more social media sites so you can hear me live, okay? So here it is, here. Oh, this one here, Wall Street Silver. This really sickened me this morning. So this again is Twitter, at Wall Street Silver on December the 12th, Klaus Schwab, the founder of World Economic Forum, explains his plan to over take over corporations around the world and enforce his vision upon everyone. You need to go to the worldeconomicforum.com website and read about his vision. It sounds great, but there's no, you know, there's no truth to it. So let's see what Klaus Schwab has to say to us. I hope that you can hear this. Let's see if you can hear this. This is him in action. Let's see what he says, this wonderful man.
1: The community of global shapers as a means, as a force to shape our common future. This engagement of the young generation never has been more important than now, where we have to face the consequences of the pandemic of COVID-19 for creating a more resilient, a more sustainable, and a more inclusive world. You are calling for the international community to safeguard vaccine equity, to respond to COVID-19 and prevent future health crises. Nobody will be safe if not everybody is vaccinated. Young people, you are rallying behind the global wealth tax to manage the alarming surge in wealth inequality. You are calling for programs that help you and young progressive voices join government and become policymakers. To limit global warming, you are demanding to halt to coal, oil, and gas exploration. You are asking firms to replace any corporate board directors who is unwilling to transition to cleaner energy sources. You are championing an open internet and a $2 trillion digital access plan to bring the world online and prevent internet shutdown. And you are presenting new ways to minimize the spread of misinformation, and you want to combat dangerous extremist views in the internet. On stakeholder capitalism will be the key.
0: Okay, everyone, do you really believe a thing he says? First of all, I don't see any young people looking away from their computer or their phone saying, yes, I'm for what you say, Klaus. Now listen, a little bit about Klaus Schwab. He started his organization, World Economic Forum, in 1971. And he started schools. Now, who in history, listen to his accent, right? What country is he from? What schools has he started? What other big power that overtook the world and we had World War II because of it, had schools to teach the kids what to say and do and spy on their parents and made, put words in their mouth? I'm not for any of this stuff that he's talking about. And anyone that I know isn't for either. They're all trying to get back to their life, to have a normal life. And all I see on TV is they meet their meetings every week, every month. Where's that money coming from? From my tax dollars and from your tax dollars. Like, please, Klaus, please. You know, like, go and play with your little kids over there. You're ruining the world. You're ruining the companies. You're ruining businesses, little businesses that were making some, a little bit of money to live. And listen to this. He explains his plan to overtake corporations around the world and enforce his vision upon everyone. But please be aware that BlackRock and Blackstone are all part of this, okay? They're all part of the World Economic Forum. And I was listening to someone this morning where BlackRock and Blackstone are, taking care, along with Chrystia Freeland, about the Canadian pension plan. Can you imagine? You have an outside corporation taking care of the Canadian pension plan. And the Ontario pension plan, guys, was wholly invested in FTX, and they lost everything. And when I was reading about them, they said, oh, we have nothing to do with, we can't do anything, we lost it. So your pension plans, guys, they are being taken over by foreign entities and investing in places and doing things with it that you may not want it to do, and you have no say in the matter. Do you want to do a wager that there's not going to be any pension plans for anybody? It's all kind of the big plan of the World Economic Forum to make us all poor. That is part of their plan. Blackstone owns a portion of every single business there is in the world. Think about that. Every single business corporation in the world, they're in there like a dirty shoe. Sequoia Capital, who was heavily, they were heavily invested in the FTX also. They lost all that money. Whose money was it? Their investors' money. Will the investors get their money back? Of course not. So please, please, please pay attention to where your money is going. You know, don't believe, verify. That's one thing I learned with crypto is you don't believe in anything anyone's saying, verify. Find out if it's true. Even me, verify that I'm telling you the truth, that I have come from a place that somebody else has reported on it, or I've done my own research. I go very, very deeply into my research. And oh, by the way, if you want to join myself tonight, again, on Clubhouse at 9 p.m. Eastern Standard Time, we're going to be talking about the Wizard of Oz and what is going on right now, and why it is so relevant to the Wizard of Oz. Like, what's going on in the world is like the Wizard of Oz, and we will go through it, and we will decipher it and tell you who the players are in the Wizard of Oz. So please join me this evening along with Evelyn Castro, and you can join the conversation. That once again is on the Real Estate Radio Show, and it's going to be under the heading, Don't Drink the Financial Kool-Aid. Don't drink the financial Kool-Aid. Now, this Klaus Schwab, you know what else he said? And I posted this on Facebook. The World Economic Forum wants to slaughter millions of pet cats and dogs to fight climate change. Can you imagine? You can't even have your dogs anymore. I mean, like, I can't believe that they even have the right to say something like that. I mean, really, you should be ashamed of yourself. Now, you can't, you have to all get, you know what they're doing, right? What they're doing is they're sticking you with that, whatever, the experimental drug. Don't believe it for 1 minute. You are an experiment to them. That's why now they need you to have the fourth shot, right? Again, don't trust what I'm saying. Do your research. But I look at that and think, gee whiz, how many shots do you need, right? They should have done it right the first time. But what they're doing is actually experimenting with you. They're adding things to that shot. To try. Why are there so many people dying? Like healthy people, athletes, strong people just dying, just falling down and dying, or having heart attacks, or have lung problems. What's that from? I always ask them, did you have the shots? You know, did you have the shots? Because that's the only place that I can think that you would have had, you know, something different come into your body. I don't let anything different come into my body. Thank you very much, you know. So anyway, so let's go over here and see what else is in the wonderful, wonderful news over here, right? Let's see now. I had everything set up. I worked so hard for it. And why I can't find it right now, guys, I have no idea. It really disappoints me that this happens. But hey, you know what? This is what it's all about, live radio. It's not always what it's supposed to be. Okay, because I had some really good stories, and I don't know where they went, but it's okay. There's always other good stories. Okay, let's see the next one over here. Let's see over here. Okay. This really concerns me, guys. I mean, do you find that the hospital staff are being overworked, you know? And with the young children, what really concerns me right now is that the young children are getting sick. And I would hate to be a parent now, you know, to be part of what is going on. Here we go with the children. So do your research again. Wear the masks. That's what I do. I wear my mask. I, you know, I'm a senior. I'm at risk. So what I do is I just wear my mask. That's all I do. So here is from the Financial Post. Tiff McLean's Tough Medicine. Younger Canadians are becoming hardcore savers, poll finds. Well, I would say, I mean, why not, right? I mean, that's one thing that everyone should be is a saver. I mean, what are you wasting your money on, the stupid stuff they have out there for you to buy? It's only getting you further in debt. Why'd you have to go into debt, right? Why would you want to put yourself in debt? But that's the way, you know, that's what they want you to do. They want you to go into debt. So let's just look at this article over here. And this is not only in Canada, this is the United States too, right? They want you to go in debt over here. So let's just go over here. Let me find my place over here. Just bear with me. Here I go. I'm going to open up the article. Let's see what words of wisdom they have. Okay, let's see what words of wisdom they have. Okay. Well, I would think people would be starting to save. Listen, guys, don't spend your money on silly Christmas things, you know, like really just be very mindful of what you're spending your money on. Keep your money on one side. You're not going to have any money next year if Trudeau pushes towards, and the United States pushes towards central bank digital currency, which is something that is alarming and very few of you know about it, right? Okay, so let's look over here. Okay, with a recession likely just around the corner, it looks like Canadians are prepared for a rainy day. The latest version of Maru Public Opinion's monthly household outlook index showed that the number of households that have 2 months worth of expenses socked away rose last month, as did the number of who said they had enough investments for the future. According to the survey conducted on November 30th and December 1st, 2022, of course, 69% of Canadians have more than 2 months of savings to cover any unexpected costs, up from 62% in the previous month. I find this economic landscape to be in motion, said John Wright, executive vice president of Maru Public Opinion. We've got a lot of things happening under the surface, forcing people to make choices. This is potentially the Bank of Canada governor. This is Tiff McLean's tough medicine having an impact. Okay. Younger Canadians appear to be the most sensitive. Maru found that respondents aged 18 to 34 were the most hardcore about saving, ratcheting up their saving sizes by a sizable amount. And what I find is, and this is very heartwarming to me, is that people, young people actually know about the stock market, know about crypto, know about saving. A lot of them have become very literate financially. But most of them aren't watching the regular media. Like, I haven't watched TV in 5 years, and I never will. I got rid of cable, and I'm just on using the internet, and I'm on YouTube, and then wherever else I want to go with it. And that's where you get the true news. And because young people they don't stick their nose to the regular television set, because all those, you know, media is paid by the government, just another propaganda hand, right? That's all it is. They're finding out about the truth through other media. You know, Twitter is one of the best sources. The Twitter is not what it was when I started in 2012. Think about it. I started with Twitter, Facebook, Pinterest, LinkedIn, Tumblr, you know, you name it, all those silly things. I'm still in all those silly things, because how else do we speak to each other? How else do we communicate, right? And I find that's where they're getting all their information. If you think about Musk in there just posting all those files, you know, why not, right? You never had that before, but we're having it now. So I hope Musk doesn't stop. I hope Musk doesn't stop. So anyways, he goes on, says, okay, the 18 to 34, those who indicated they had enough savings to cover 2 months of expenses rose 12% points to 70% in November from 58% in October. Good. Further, younger Canadians who said they had enough personal family investments and savings for the future rose 14% points. The group was also the most likely to state that their financial position is better off than last month, up a 9% points. Maru said in its report shared exclusively with the Financial Post ahead of its release on December the 13th. Yeah, so that's good to know, right? That's good to know. Okay, it says here, there's another one. Let's talk about the next news that was through the Financial Post again. It's talking about aggregate home prices will end 2023 down slightly for the year, Royal LePage projects. But I don't, what are they going to say? They need to let people, you know, like, they're probably all dying because no one's buying. When I talk to my real estate agent, no one's buying real estate now. First of all, it's a dead market in December. Yeah, I'm going to tell you that right now. And yet, this is the time that most people like myself This is when we buy real estate. We buy real estate in the winter time, not in the spring market when every Tom, Dick, and Harry's out there buying and overspending, right? No, that's not the time you want to buy. You want to buy in the slow season. But most people are too busy wasting their money on Christmas things. They can't even think about it. They go on their trips, you know, go all that kind of stuff there. And then they come back January, February, March, they're all poor. Have no money, lean, everything, right? I mean, it's like the same story all over and all over and all over again. It's so, the whole thing's so boring, you know? Like, come on, guys, get with it. You know, do we really have to have the same story over and over and over again? Like, I wish in school they would teach kids something, like mathematics. Like, how do you have a budget? Should you have a budget? What is a budget? How do you write a check? What is a check? How do you save? What percentage should you be saving, you know? Anyways, the other thing here, mortgage default starting to hit the market. That's a trending topic. I'll get to it in a minute, but let's look at this. Aggregate home prices will end. Okay, after nearly 2 years of record price appreciation, which was crazy to begin with, and I told everybody it was crazy, but who's going to listen to Maria, right? Who's going to listen to a woman who's been in the world of real estate for so many years? Who's going to listen? No one's going to listen. I mean, I wish they would, because then they would know what's going on, right? But anyways, so here we are. We're right in here right now. And let's see now, what can I do here? Okay, here we go. Okay, here we go. We keep going. The story keeps going on. We keep producing the show, and we keep producing the show. Keep producing the show. Here we go. Okay, then. So let's go over here. I think I hit the wrong button, but hey, if it keeps going, it keeps going. Let's go over here. Okay. Aggregate home prices will end at 2023, down slightly for the year, according to the latest forecast from Royal LePage. The real estate firm's 2023 market survey forecast, which is being released Tuesday, predicts aggregate prices will drop by 1% to $765,171 by the fourth quarter of 2023. Can you imagine? It says a decline that could be worse given the effects of rising interest rates, declining affordability, and a housing supply shortage. The median price of a single-family detached property will also decrease by 2% to $781,256, while the median condominium price is projected to rise by 1% to $568,933. And this is the Financial Post. Guys, who in their right mind is going to spend that kind of money when you're just starting out? You know what you do? I'll give you some good advice. I've been in real estate. I bought my first house in 1988, and I've been in business for over 40 years, going into my 41st year next year. Guys, go to smaller centers. Go to smaller cities where you can buy real estate very inexpensively. You don't have to pay these high prices. You don't have to do all this silly stuff. You know, don't do this silly stuff. Just go save your money. Go to a smaller center and buy something there. Because that's where you want to be. You know, that's where you want to be. You don't want to be in the big centers. Get a good car. I mean, that's what I advise everyone to do. Get a good car. When you have a good car, then you are fine to go and, you know, start your life and just drive back and forth. Okay, the final thing here, we're going to look at mortgage default starting to hit the market broker. Mortgage broker Lee Zlatkin talks about mortgage rates across Canada. And that's something you should be aware of, because the mortgage rates have gone up. The mortgage rates have gone up. So I think what you need to do is find out what you can afford before you do anything. You know, you don't buy something and go into debt that you can't afford. It's too dangerous, especially if you lose your job. And of course, there is such an agenda out there with the World Economic Forum that I'll be sharing with you slowly, because most of you won't even believe half of what I'm saying anyway. So there's no sense in throwing everything at you at the same time, because most of you will not believe what I'm saying. And you're going to say it's conspiracy theory, when it's not. It's not. It's written right there. And why do you think all these people all over the world, these heads of states, are meeting And that's all they do is talk nonsense. All they do is talk nonsense. Instead of taking care of their own people, their own country, their own money, they're talking nonsense, showing off what they can do and what they can't do. So let's look at this. Ali Zlatkin, mortgage broker and expert at lowrates.ca, talks with Financial Post's Larissa Harriplin about how mortgage defaults are starting to hit the market. Oh, I did see this on YouTube, by the way. Okay, so that will be on my real estate, realwealthrealestate.com. You're going to see the source there of the video. You can go to one spot and you can see everything that I've spoken, about today. And let's see what it says over here. Oh, doesn't go into it. They didn't. Okay, they didn't put anything. It says listen to Down to Business for in-depth discussions and insights. Okay, so we have her here. Let's see what she can say here. Let's see if you can hear this or not. Let's see.
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3: And when you're taking a look at that prime rate versus the variable rate, tell us about the differences.
2: So you're typically getting a discount off of prime. So whatever your bank's posted prime rate is, you're typically getting a discount off of that, and that's your variable rate. So your variable rate might be prime minus 0.6, in which case you would take the 6.45 that prime now sits at for most major banks, minus 0.6%, and that's going to give you the effective interest rate that you're paying on your mortgage.
3: Tell us about variable rates across the country. What does that look like?
2: So across the country, you're going to see different things. So for some Canadians who are located in different provinces, you may have access to lower rates because different provinces actually have different rate specials depending on the lenders that do offer rates in those provinces. You'll also find that across the country, different people have different housing costs. So a house in Toronto may be more expensive than a home in the prairies, for example. And because of that, you likely have a smaller mortgage rate. So what we're actually seeing is that, nationally, we're going to see that there's an approximate $162 increase in your mortgage payments per month if you've got a variable rate mortgage. But there's some variance. So in Toronto, that number is actually closer to $253 per month in terms of an increase based on the average price of a home and the average mortgage. And then if you look at a place like Edmonton, for example, we're actually only seeing a $95 per month increase. So it really depends on where you live and what the interest rates are in your particular neighborhood.
3: We've been seeing housing prices declining. Do rising mortgage rates put pressure, even more pressure, I should say, on home prices?
2: Yeah, we certainly are, like the experts are expecting that rates are going to go down, or sorry, that home values are going to go down another 3.3% based on this most recent hike. So it's a matter of determining whether this hike is prohibiting people from getting into the marketplace because people are apprehensive, not knowing what is yet to come. And there's also some speculation around the fact that people are not sure whether the market has hit the bottom or not yet. And if somebody's waiting to time the market effectively, those people may also be sitting on the fence. When there's a lot of people sitting on the fence instead of making transactions in the marketplace, what you're actually going to find is that typically the market will go down. So housing prices might go down further if a lot of people are waiting to make a move.
3: How long do you expect this downturn to last? I've been seeing some reports suggesting not just into 2023, but into 2024. What's your take?
2: Well, a lot of Treb data indicates that the market was at its lowest in October. So let's wait and see if the Treb data indicates that prices are going to continue going down on houses. But in terms of the interest rates, well, right now we've seen a hike from the Bank of Canada. We were anticipating that there would be a hike today of 0.5%. This being said, if you had asked me a month and a half ago, I would have said that I don't forecast interest rates to continue going up over 2023. As of the last week, when we're seeing inflation numbers still very high and we're still seeing a lot of Canadians well employed and a recession clearly hasn't hit, at this point, the Bank of Canada may have no choice but to increase rates again in the new year in order to combat that rampant inflation.
0: Well, there you go, guys. Okay, so you know what it means? Nobody knows nothing. I mean, nobody knows what's going to happen in 2023, especially when the World Economic Forum, this Klaus Schwab, says it's never going to be the same. He makes that announcement that we will never go back to normal again. What does that mean for us, we normal creatures? It's very sad what I see coming around the corner, and there's not many people that want to see it like I see it. Now, of course, you could say, well, I see it differently. Yes, of course you do. Everybody does. And I've always been a great proponent of whatever you want to believe, you believe, right? It's none of my business. But, you know, just please, the one thing I can say is make sure you have plenty of food, plenty of money, and you have your family around you, because what's around the corner is not very pretty. We might be going into World War III. I hope not, but certainly they're pushing it that way. They want to see it. You know, the arms dealers want to see a World War III. That's how they make their money. It always has been, you know. So, the thing that I dislike the most is the coming of the central bank digital currency, which means you will no longer have control over your money. They can turn it off and they can turn it on at any time. And you're probably going to say, Marie, you're crazy. How can that be in the 21st century? You would think in the 21st century, with all that we have, with the way of computers, AI, some wonderful things coming out with AI to help you write articles and produce things, right, that saves us time and money. Instead, we get this neo-fascism coming out. Because that's what it is. When people can't say what they want to say, if they're taking your land away, sequestrating your land, don't owe you any money like they did in Holland. The government wants to take 3,000 farms away from the farmer. Why? Because they're producing too much carbon dioxide. Their cows are producing, so people are going to starve. Do you understand what that means? They're doing it over here in Canada too. Now they want to get rid of your pets because they breathe in too much air. Who gives them the right to tell us what we should or shouldn't be doing, what our rights are? Guys, take back your rights. Stand up for your rights. 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You can listen to my show then. Excuse me. I'm so sorry. I've got a lot of phlegm. And also tonight, Clubhouse, 9 o'clock Eastern Standard Time. You can find me on Real Estate Radio Show. It's called Don't Drink the Financial Kool-Aid. And you will see my shows all through, you know, you can go on my YouTube channel, Real Estate Media News Network, my Facebook page, Real Estate Media News Network, the media page, where I have a number of contributors that post things that have to do with financial, your financial health, what's going on in the world of real estate, crypto, finances, stocks, bonds, gold, silver. You know, become educated before you make a move. Become educated. So I'm going to say goodbye for now. I don't think it's necessary for me to continue, I think. And I think we've done a good show today. And I just wanted to say goodbye for now. And I will see you tomorrow. Take care now. Bye-bye.
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American Floor, hardware, children's wear, ladies' lingerie. Oh, good morning, Mr. Tyler. Going down?

0: Phelan Johnson here, and I host a podcast about the legal cases that changed Canada. It's called See You in Court. And we've been working on a story about residential school survivor Willie Blackwater. At just 13, Willie held a knife to his rapist's throat. It was the first time he stood up to his abusers at residential school, but it wasn't the last. And it leads Willie on a years-long quest to hold the church and government to account. The story of Willie's fight for justice is in your feeds this week, wherever you get your podcasts.
1: From CBC News, The World This Hour, I'm Nuruddin Khorana. Police in Belleville, Ontario, say they've determined the shooting at a local synagogue was a hate-motivated crime. They say the attack on Sunday specifically targeted the Jewish community. The shooter died of his injuries, while a police officer remains in hospital recovering. Michelle Song has the latest.
2: In a news conference, police showed a video of shooter Sean Ward yelling, "You are going to die for the Jews," while firing his shotgun at Constable Jeff Smith, who was there to guard the Sons of Jacob Synagogue in Belleville, Ontario, during the Yom Kippur holiday. Belleville Police Chief Murray Rod was clear this was a hate crime against the Jewish community.
3: The suspect had the means, the motive, and the mechanisms to cause a mass casualty and the destruction of the Jewish synagogue.
2: The shooter died in hospital Monday, and the officer who is being called a hero is still in hospital. The president of the synagogue, Norman Wedham, says he always knew this was an act of anti-Semitism.
4: It's very sobering, or looking at it and knowing that this guy was out there doing what he was doing.
2: Wedham says the synagogue will reopen soon, but he says it will be difficult for many of his members when they return. Michelle Song, CBC News, Belleville, Ontario.
1: A Nova Scotia teacher is facing a long list of charges in relation to attacks on students at an elementary school. The RCMP received a report of one assault, and while investigating that, became aware of other victims. Corporal Carly McCann says 54-year-old Matthew Donahoe made a court appearance today.
5: He has been charged with 10 offenses, including assault, assault by choking, sexual assault, assault with a weapon, sexual interference, and administering a noxious thing.
1: McCann says it's possible there are more victims, encouraging anyone with information to come forward. The local school board says Donahoe has not had access to the school since the first report was made, and they're taking the matter seriously. Donahoe's next court appearance is scheduled for October 19th. A fifth animal has died following its relocation from Ontario's now-defunct Marineland theme park. An aquarium in Spain says a dolphin, Echo, had trouble swallowing and respiratory problems yesterday. Her condition rapidly deteriorated. A beluga that had also been transferred from Marineland died at the same aquarium last week. Three other belugas have also died since their transfer to an aquarium in the U.S. Protesters chant outside the UN General Assembly, where Israeli Prime Minister Benjamin Netanyahu addressed world leaders today. Netanyahu used his speech to deny allegations that his government is genocidal. Chris Reyes has more from New York.
6: Israeli Prime Minister Benjamin Netanyahu walked into the General Assembly hall as many other diplomats walked out in protest, nearly emptying the chamber.
7: If there are any other moral cowards who haven't yet left this hall, please do so now.
6: From there, Netanyahu launched into a 40-minute speech, saying Israel and the U.S. had destroyed Iran's nuclear weapons and staunchly defended Israel's military actions after October 7th.
7: Over the centuries, the tyrannies that tried to destroy us failed time and again. And God willing, they'll continue to fail.
6: Netanyahu also defended Israeli settlers in the West Bank, while earlier in the day,
8: the Palestinian people faces one of the most dangerous times of its history.
6: Palestinian President Mahmoud Abbas blamed Israeli expansion and occupation for undermining peace and threatening the